0: And he'll take a ball in, and it's 1-0. Valencia swings and misses. Good breaking ball in the dirt, and it's 1-1. Valencia is 3-for-13 in this series with a triple and three strikeouts. Right-hand batter facing the right-handed Cornell, and it's a swing and a miss. Went back to that same pitch, and it's 1-2. The 1-2. Bounced it on the plate, trying to get him to chase again. He wouldn't do it. Scoreless game, bottom two on a Saturday night. We owe you a station ID. We'll try to sneak it in here. First, the 2-2 pitch. Got him swinging. Another Wendy's Frosty K for Daniel Cornell. That's 4 for him. He works around the leadoff single with a caught stealing. It's scoreless through two. Back after a timeout and station identification. Rattlers, Skycarp on the Timber Rattlers Broadcast Network.
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0: First pitch to Blyberg Diaz to open up the third inning is going to miss low for a ball, and it's 1-0 from Julio Mendez. Mendez, walk two. In the second, but nothing else. Blobhurt fouls it off to right, and it's 1-1, one strike to the Rattler catcher. It'll be Diaz, Ebel, and Ortuño. So 9-1-2 in the Rattlers' order coming up here in the third in a scoreless game. 1-1 is going to miss a little bit away. Mendez wanted that one, and judging by the way that Wilson Weber held that ball for an extra beat, he wanted it as well. Here comes the 2-1. Fly ball to right towards the line. Long run over for Sanchez, and he tried to make the catch against that weird angle of the stands in foul territory, but the ball glanced off his glove, and the count is still, it's now 2-2, I should say. Swing and a miss, strike three. Went low and away with a fastball, and Blomberg couldn't catch up, and that's four strikeouts in the ballgame now for Mendez. Third inning is here. Time for a look at the Midwest League Report, brought to you by the Sports Medicine Center with Dr. E.T. Mejia, the official team doctor of the Wisconsin Timber Rattlers. Great Lakes and Lake County split a doubleheader as Ebel flies one to right. It's going to bounce in front of Sanchez. And Ebel with a base knock for the Rattlers' first hit of the game. It comes here in the third inning. Great Lakes, 9-0 win in game one, but Lake County with a 9-inning, 5-4 win in game two. So an extra inning walk-off victory. For Lake County. Had a couple of walk-offs in that series. That was a 2-2 game after seven. Here's Ortuño, swing and a miss, and it's 1-1. Great Lakes scored two runs in the top of the ninth inning, which was the second extra inning of that ball game. There was an RBI single by Eduardo Guerrero and a balk that got Great Lakes a second run. Not enough. There's a strike, and it's 1-2, because in the bottom of the ninth inning, Jose Perella, who had a walk-off homer earlier in this series, had an RBI double, and Juan Benjamin with a two-run walk-off double for the 5-4 win for the Captains. Line drive right to short, throw back to first is late. Ortuño hit it on a line, but he hit it right at Johnson, and Ebel able to get back to first with no problem. West Michigan could not take advantage because they were beaten last night in Dayton 8-1. Kian Vu with a home run in that ballgame for the Dragons early, and then Dayton scored 5 of the 7th to pull away for the 8-1 victory. Strohsnyder will take a strike, and it's 0-1. Here we're scoreless in the top of the third. Rattlers with one on and two out. And Strohsnyder coming up. Fort Wayne beat Lansing 8-6 last night in Lansing. Strohsnyder golfs that one to the camera position down at the end of the Rattler dugout. And it's 0-2. Carlos Rodriguez homered in that ball game for Fort Wayne. Here's the 0-2. Swing and a miss, strike three, and that's strikeout number 5 for Mendez. Bottom three coming up, scoreless. Rattlers leave one stranded. Cornell back to the mound when we return on the Timber Rattlers Broadcast Network.
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0: Bottom three, Rattlers and Scott Carper scoreless, and Brian Sanchez. It'll be him to lead it off, and he will take a ball. It's 1-0. Sanchez, Weber, and Barreras. Inside ball, and it's 2-0. Cornell gave up a base hit to Cam Clayton to start the second inning, but he was erased on a caught stealing attempt, and then Cornell a couple of strikeouts in that inning. He's going to drop one in for a strike, and it's 2-1 to Sanchez right there. Wrapping up the look at the Midwest League scoreboard from last night. South Bend with another win over Cedar Rapids, swinging a foul back, 2-2. South Bend put 14 up on the Colonels for a 14-3 win. They put up four in the first, and then with a 5-3 lead, scored seven in the seventh and two in the eighth. Is anybody going to stop South Bend in the playoffs? Swinging a foul off. Well, it's going to be Quad Cities, Dayton, or either West Michigan or Great Lakes. Here's the 2-2. Swinging a ground ball, weakly hit. Hall's got it. He will flip it to Cornell covering for a 3-1 put out, and there's one away in the bottom of the third in a scoreless game. And the game that clinched it for Quad Cities last night, they saved it for late, but they beat Peoria 6-4. It was Quad Cities actually had a 3-2 lead going into the bottom of the eighth inning at Dozier Park last night after a Zion Rose RBI single. Breaking ball strike, and it's 0-1 to Wilson Weber. But Andrew Williamson tied the game with his second home run of the game for the Chiefs. And then Yairo Padilla followed with a home run for a 4-3 lead. Ground ball back at third. Deep, long throw. One hop stretched by Batantes in time. And a great play over there by Artunio gets Wilson Weber. Two gone. Big play there by Artunio. He was near the foul line on the outfield grass in short left and fired a one-hopper that was right in there to Batanti. Two outs, nobody aboard. Here is Barreras. And he will take a fastball off the inside corner. It's 1-0. But in the top of the ninth inning, with the bases loaded and two outs, Nolan Sailors with a two-run single. A line drive right to Batanti, and that's a 1-2-3 inning for Cornell and the Rattlers defense. Scoreless, we go to the fourth. Timber Rattlers baseball on Newstalk 93.9 WOSH.
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0: Top of four coming up, and it'll be Batanti, Castillo, and Hall for the Rattlers. Batati grounded out to second in the second. Wrapping up the action from the Midwest League last night, we got to the go-ahead two-run, two-out single by Nolan Sailors. And then there was an additional run scored on a wild pitch by Nate Dome that let the River Bandits add an extra run on. And they would win 6-4. That clinched them the title. I know there's a lot of people going, well, hey, doesn't Beloit have the tiebreaker on Quad Cities and they're only two back with two to play? Well, yes, but Quad Cities played fewer games. And if they wind up tied in the games back column, Quad Cities will actually get in on the best winning percentage. Batati takes the ball in on the 2-1, and it's now 3-1. Action in the Midwest League tonight brought to you by the Sports Medicine Center. Check it here in a moment after this 3-1 pitch, because Batati might be looking to wreck one here on this 3-1. And he'll take a strike, and it's 3-2. Payoff pitch to Batati. Swing and a miss, strike three, and that's six strikeouts already in the ballgame for Mendez. Great Lakes is up 3-0 at Lake County. That game is in the bottom of the fourth inning. Fort Wayne 2, Lansing 0. They're in the top of the fifth. In the other game in the East, Dayton has just scored two in the bottom of the third inning, and they're tied 3-3 with West Michigan. The Whitecaps got three runs in the top of the third top of the first inning. South Bend already up 3-0 on Cedar Rapids in the top of the fifth inning. Ground ball weakly hit up the first baseline, fielded near the bag by Clayton, and it's a three unassisted put out, and Castillo's gone. And Quad Cities at Peoria, scoreless in the bottom of the first. It's your Midwest League scoreboard brought to you by the Sports Medicine Center. Longtime sponsors of the Wisconsin Timber Rattlers. Here's Tayden Hall, DHing tonight. And it's strike one. Big cut and a miss, and it's 0-2. Scoreless game, top of four. Brewers Farm Report brought to you by Greenstone Farm Credit Services. The 0-2. Hall lines it to right field, starting in, and now drifting back is Sanchez. And it's a 1-2-3 inning in that frame there for Mendez. We go to the bottom of the fourth. Rattlers. Skycarp scoreless on the Timber Rattlers Broadcast Network.
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0: Bottom four in a scoreless game. Daniel Corniel 41 pitches, 29 strikes through three innings. He's faced the minimum despite a base hit. And he's going to give up a base hit here as Carter Johnson got jammed and muscles one down the left field line. Over quickly to get it is Rodriguez and holds Johnson to a leadoff single here in the fourth inning. Brewers Farm Report again brought to you by Greenstone Farm Credit Services. Brewers won 10-7 at Cincinnati last night, came from behind for the win, their 88th of the season. Cooper Pratt, 4 RBI, including a 3-run triple in the top of the fifth inning to give the Brewers a 9-6 lead. Bryce Terang, 3-for-4, 2 runs scored, 3 RBI for the crew last night. Picked up the win in Cincinnati. Chase Jaworski waiting on a 1-0 pitch here from Cornell, and instead it's a little flip over to first base. Batante shows the baseball, but the tag was a little bit late. And now Cornell facing Jaworski, whom he struck out back in the first. Runner goes. Pitch is high. Throw to second is in there. They got him again. 0-for-2 on stolen base attempts. Johnson is out 2-6. Second caught stealing for Blyberg Diaz tonight. Got Cam Clayton after a leadoff single in the second. He gets Johnson after a leadoff single in the fourth. Swing and a miss, and it's 2-1. Nashville won 5-4 over Louisville at home, but they needed 5 in the bottom of the ninth inning to win it. They scored 2 runs on a wild pitch to score the tying and winning runs for the walk-off victory. Now, the second run scored when the flip from the catcher to the pitcher missed and rolled to the mound. There's a called strike on the inside corner, and it's 3-2. And some alert base running got that winning run home. Nashville 75-60 on the season. 3-2 pitch from Cornell to Jaworski. Up and away for ball four. That's the first walk of the evening from Cornell. Double A Biloxi got rained out last night. They're supposed to play Birmingham. They're playing 2 tonight against the Barons. Barons were at last report. They were in the fight in the Southern Division, North, or the Southern League's North Division. There's a called strike, and it's 0-1. Again, Biloxi got in the first half. And right now, with just over a week to go in the Southern League season, looks like it's going to be Pensacola. Pensacola with a 5.5 game lead over Columbus and 6.5 up on Montgomery going into play tonight. Birmingham is currently tied with Rocket City. Knoxville, the first half champs in the North Division, lead the North Division by a half game over both Rocket City and Birmingham. The 1-1 is going to miss to Victor Ortega with a runner at first and one out in the bottom of the fourth here in ABC Supply Stadium. Rattlers and Skycarp are scoreless. Cornell with a quick look to the scoreboard. And now a look in for his sign here from Diaz. The 2-1 instead is a flip over to first base. Again, Biloxi has a week left in the regular season. They will be playing next Tuesday. And then their playoffs start a week from Tuesday. The 2-1. It's going to miss, and it's 3-1. Biloxi having a rough go of it in the second after 26-35. And I know Pensacola has been a tough team for them this season. Going to be an interesting matchup down there. 3-1 and says a little flip over to first base. The other game last night, speaking of tough, Wilson. They were beaten 24-2 by Fredericksburg. Runner goes, then runner stops, and the pitch is high for ball four. So Jaworski is going to get second base without needing to try to get dirty. It's back-to-back walks here by Cornell with one out, and here comes Cam Clayton. Wilson has lost 10 in a row heading into the final weekend of the regular season, and that 22-run loss last night. Really tough one for the Warbirds. We get a quick trip to the mound as Blatberg Diaz is out to have some words with Daniel Cornell with runners at first and second and one away. It's going to be Fredericksburg and Fayetteville in the North Division playoffs in the Carolina League. Fayetteville winning the second half and Fredericksburg winning the first half. Clayton takes away, and it's a ball 1-0. Action tonight in the Brewers system. As the 1-0. That one nipped the outside corner. It's 1-1. Wilson trailing Fredericksburg 2-0. That game is in the bottom of the third. Told you Birmingham beat Biloxi in game one of their doubleheader, 2-1. Line drive, base hit, left center field, over to try to cut it off in the gap is Strohsnyder, but scoring from second is Jaworski, and the Skycarp have a 1-0 lead. Clayton 2-for-2, he knocks in his 28th run of the season, and the Skycarp take the lead tonight. One out, two on, one in, and here comes Jacob Jenkins Coward. Got an off-speed pitch there and just railed it into center field. And a real good read at second base by Jaworski. Got a good jump and wound up scoring. Now Jenkins Coward takes a strike, and it's 0-1. Jesus Madej with an RBI double in the bottom of the third inning tied that ball game. In game one, ground ball weakly hit. Batanti's got it. His only play is to take it himself to the bag. Jenkins Coward is out as Ortega moves to third and Clayton takes second base. J.D. Thompson went six innings as the starter in that ball game. Gave up one run on a solo homer in the first inning. Struck out six. It was a Jordan Sprinkle RBI single with one out in the top of the seventh inning against Garrett Hodges that scored the run that won it for Birmingham. Here's Valencia, and he'll take first pitch breaking ball strike, and it's 0-1. Ball bounces in the dirt. It got a little bit away from Blyberg, but not far enough for Ortega to try to advance from third base. Biloxi did have a chance in the bottom of the seventh inning. Josh Adamczewski singled with two outs, bringing Andrew Fisher to the plate. But Fisher struck out to end the ball game. Took a couple of called strikes and then went down fishing after the last one. Breaking ball misses up. There is activity in the Tim Rattlers bullpen. Garrett Bonnet is getting loose in the pen for the Rattlers. 61 pitches for Cornell. Trying to get through this fourth inning. His 2-1 with two on and two out is going to miss up, and it's 3-1. Game two between Biloxi and Birmingham is about to start. And Nashville trailing Louisville 3-0. They are going to the bottom of the fourth inning in Tennessee tonight. The 3-1, Valencia, line one, one hopper, past Ebel into left center field. Two runs are going to score. Runner goes for second. The throw is unable to be held onto by Baez, and Valencia is in safely there at second base. Hot shot, and it took a hop up over the glove of Ebel at short. Two runs score. They're going to give him a double on that one. And I'm guessing Brady is thinking he probably should have made that play. It was a hard hit ground ball, but it's going to wind up as a two-run double and a 3-0 Beloit lead. That's hit well. Right field, deep, and gone. Brian Sanchez makes it 5-0 with a two-run homer for Beloit. The two walks didn't help. A grounder to short. It would have been a tough play, but judging by the way Ebel is looking at the dirt right now, he probably thought he should have had it. And then Valencia should have been out at second, but Baez couldn't grab the throw cleanly. And then Sanchez rockets one to right. And Pat McGuff, the Rattlers pitching coach, is out to make a pitch, or he's out to make a quick trip to the mound. Brought to you by Quick Trip. Boy, this inning has just been an avalanche for the Sky Carp. Cornell gets a swing and a miss on Wilson Weber, and it's 0-1. That home run for Sanchez, his 13th of the season. It was his fourth as a Beloit Sky Carp. Fouled at the plate, and it's now 0-2 to Wilson Weber. Yeah, Sanchez came over from the Pirates organization. Here's the 0-2. Low and away, 1-2. Just could not get through this inning with minimal damage. They 1-2. High on ball to short. Ebel's got that one. The throw to first is in time, and the inning comes to an end. But the Sky Carps send 8 to the plate. They get 5 across, and it's 5-0 Beloit going to the fifth inning. All the Wisconsin Timberwolves Broadcast Network.
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0: Five runs in the bottom of the fourth inning has given Beloit the lead, and now it will be Rodriguez, Baez, and Diaz coming up. 7-8-9 of the Rattlers order trying to get going against Julio Mendez. And that's ball off the outside corner. It's 1-0.

0: Cincinnati. Brewers up 2-1 on the Reds. Brewers got a William Contreras homer in the first. Reds got an Eli De La Cruz homer in the first. Brewers took the lead in the third inning on a Luis Lara ground out. Called strike on the 3-1, and it's now 3-2. Called strike three. Rodriguez takes a fastball at 93 on the outside corner, and that's seven strikeouts for Mendez now. First pitch swinging, Juan Baez pops it foul, out of play. Ball low and away. One ball, one strike to the Rattlers second baseman. Chopper to short. And it's a 6-3 put out as Johnson throws it over to Clayton. And there are two gone in the fifth inning. Sounds like the Brewers are just about ready to get going again against the Reds. Should be restarting shortly, maybe. We'll see. Two outs, base is empty. Here comes Blyberg. And Diaz swings and misses, and it's 0-1. Rattlers will start the 2027 season on the road with three games in Peoria on the 2nd, 3rd, and 4th of April. But their first home opponents will be Beloit. Remember earlier this season, back in April? Flybird fouls it off, and it's 1-2. Rattlers, we're going to open up on a Thursday, April 2nd, against the Beloit Skycarp. And the game wound up getting postponed due to an ice storm that hit the northeast Wisconsin. The doubleheader was postponed on the called third strike, and Diaz turns back in disbelief. But it's eight strikeouts now for Mendez. 1-2-3, down go the Rattlers in the fifth, halfway home. Bonette coming on for the Rattlers for the bottom of the fifth with Wisconsin trailing 5-0 on Newstalk 93.9 WOSH.
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0: Bottom 5-5-0. Rattlers trail it, and Garrett Bonette is the new pitcher for the Wisconsin Timber Rattlers. He'll be facing Emilio Barrera,

0: and it's a ball up. Barreras was the lone Skycarp to not bat in the bottom of the fourth. Daniel Corniel's night is over. Four innings, five hits, five runs. Walk two, struck out four. Bonnet gets a foul ball, and it's 1-1. 68 pitches, 43 strikes for Corniel. The 1-1 from Bonnet. And that's going to miss. Two balls and a strike. Bonnet in his Timber Rattlers debut was a starter against South Bend on Sunday. He gave up three runs on three hits in five innings with three walks and three strikeouts. He gets a foul ball, and it's 2-2 now. No decision in that game on Sunday for Bonnet. In his first appearance above low A. The 2-2. Swing and a miss. He blew that one right by Barreras for a Wendy's Frosty K, and there's one away in the bottom of the fifth inning. Now, I was talking earlier before that called third strike on Blyberg, and I think Blyberg might still be thinking about that one, but we're still thinking about how the first two games of the 2026 season between Wisconsin and Beloit got postponed, and one of the games actually got canceled. Here's Johnson. Takes a ball away, and it's 1-0. Had the ice storm that kept us from playing on the Thursday, and then on the Friday we had just nasty weather. We were going to play a doubleheader on Saturday, and we did, but it was touch and go for a little while. Bonnet misses low and in, and two balls and no strikes to Carter Johnson. Johnson singled but was caught stealing in the fourth inning. He's officially 1-for-2 tonight. The 2-0 from the right-handed Bonnet in there for a strike, and it's 2-1. But the protective netting, actually it was almost three-quarters of the way down all the way around due to the weight of the ice and water, and there's a strike, and it's 2-2. And it was the Saturday before Easter, and the Rattlers front office desperately trying to get somebody to the ballpark to tighten that net up, and we got them back up right before gates open. Three balls, two strikes. That would have been tough to have to cancel the whole first weekend like South Bend did their first weekend against Quad Cities. Here's the 3-2. A little tapper out in front of the plate. Bonnet's got it. He's going to fire to first in time. Nice play by Bonnet, and there's two away in the fifth. And weather has been a constant companion for the Rattlers this season. As far as bad weather goes, we had that stretch where we had a bunch of Sunday games canceled because they were the final meetings of a half between the teams or of the season. Actually, I had a couple of games that got switched to Neuroscience Group Field. We had that bad air quality postponement with Quad Cities for the second game of a doubleheader. Here's Jaworski. Swing and a miss, and it's 0-1. Jaworski walked against Corniel back in the fourth inning, and he scored on the base hit by Clayton. Bottom five, 5-0 Beloit leads Wisconsin. Rattlers have struck out eight times already against Julio Mendez. And then Jaworski lines one to left field. Coming on, making the catch is Rodriguez. And a 1-2-3 inning for Garrett Bonnet. And there is a scoreless fifth. Sixth inning coming up. Rattlers down 5-0 to the Skycarp on News Talk 93.9 WOSH.
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0: Top of six. Top of the order. Ebel, Ortuño, and Strohsnyder due up here against Julio Mendez. And Ebel just got plunked with that one. That is the second time he has been hit in as many games, and Ebel, who singled in the third, is going to reach to start the sixth inning. First Rattler to reach since Ebel singled with one out back in the third. He'll take his time getting down to first base. Leo Rodriguez there to collect his gear and then hand it off to the bat boy. Check how he's doing. So the Rattlers with one on and nobody out in the sixth. Here's Juan Ortuño. He lined out to short back in the third inning. That was the last really good swing the Rattlers have had against Mendez. There's a little chopper up the third baseline. Fair, and the throw to second is in time. Oh, no. Barreras fielded the ball near the bag and threw while he was coming towards the plate across his body to second, and it was just barely in time in the eyes of base umpire Brandon Ochoa for the force play. 5-4 on Ebel. So Ortuño is aboard on the fielder's choice. And with one out here is Strohsnyder, who's 0-2 with a pop-up and a strikeout. Foul back, 0-1. This date in Tim Rattlers history, September 5, 1996, the Rattlers beat Peoria 5-1 at home in Game 3 of their first-round playoff series. Rattlers had lost Game 1 on the road, won Game 2, and then came back and won Game 3. And that's when the playoffs didn't have a travel date in there. Basically started the playoffs the day after the season ended. Lost at Peoria, got on the bus, came home, beat Peoria in Game 2, and then beat them in Game 3, and then they had to go on the road for Game 4, or they had to go on the road for the league semifinals against Quad Cities. Tim Trawick allowed an unearned run over seven innings. Mike Hickey had two hits and two RBI. There's a foul ball down the left field line, and they had to get on the bus and go to Quad City the next day and then come back home and play. It was something else, I'll tell you, those playoffs. September 5th, 1999, Wisconsin beat Beloit 5-4 at home. Corey Freeman had a walk-off two-run single in the bottom of the ninth. Here's the 1-2. Swing and a miss. Strikeout number 9 for Mendez. And there are two gone at the top of the sixth inning. I Freeman knocked in three runs in that game. Free was something else. He came to the Rattlers again in 2000. There's a strike on the inside corner, and the throw back to the mound deflected off of Batanti's helmet and into left center field, and down to third base goes Ortuño. Weber with that throwback to the mound. He clanked it off of Batanti's helmet, and the ball goes all the way out into left center field. Heads up base running by Ortuño as he goes all the way around to third as the Skycarp were trying to figure out what happened. And Ortuño was running on that play. So he should get a stolen base. And it looked like Weber was just going to let him have the stolen base. And I don't know. Maybe he wasn't trying to. He just tried to launch a throw. And now Batanti on a broken back grounder past the mound. Charging from short. The throw to first is in time. And Batanti is retired by Johnson. And the Rattlers are done here in the sixth. No runs, no hits, an error, and one left at third. We go to the bottom of the sixth. Still 5-0 Beloit on the Timber Rattlers Broadcast Network.
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0: Bottom six coming up. Rattlers trail it 5-0. And Garrett Bonnett on for his second inning of work. He'll face Ortega, Clayton, and Jenkins Coward, and Ortega fouls one to left out of play, and it's 0-1. Well, after discovering that Julio Mendez was the starter today, it's not going to be Carson Laws tomorrow. It is going to be Jesus Rios as the starter tomorrow for Beloit, unless that changes. Man, have I mentioned how much I love coming here? I think I have, but just throwing that out there again. The 0-2 pitch from Bonnett fouled off the left side. And it's still 0-2. The 0-2 from Bonnett on his 17th pitch of the night. Spinned inside and got him around. It's 1-2. got him swinging at a Wendy's Frosty K there, number two for Garrett Bonnet. And that is out number one here in the bottom of the six.

0: Here's Clayton. His RBI single gave the Skycarp the lead, and he's 2 for 2 tonight. And he'll foul it off 0-1. September 5th, 2001, the Rattlers won 9-7 at Quad City in Game 2 of their first-round playoff matchup. Broken back ground ball behind second. Baez has it, has a chance to double pump and throw to first in time for the second out of the inning. Boy, that bat just shattered. Ball got through the mound area, but Baez with a nice pick and throw, and that's out number two at the bottom of the sixth inning. At the time, Quad City was a Twins affiliate, and the Rattlers are down 2-0, but they scored four runs after two outs in the fourth. John Castellano had a two-run single, making it 3-2, and then Jake Daubert followed with an RBI single outside of ball. Rattlers added five runs in the top of the sixth inning. Jimmy Bubella had a two-run single in there. Quad City's got four in the sixth and one in the eighth and had the leadoff man reach in the bottom of the ninth inning. But Aaron Taylor, pitching back-to-back nights, retired the next three batters. He came into the game and got the next three batters to end the game in the series. Now, again, there was no travel date there. As the 1-1, ground ball to first, Batanti's got it. He will take it himself, and it's a three unassisted putout, and Jacob Jenkins Cowart is retired, and so are the Skycarp in the sixth inning. Heading to the seventh, Rattlers down 5-0, back after a timeout and station identification on News Talk 93.9 WOSH.
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0: Luis Castillo opens up the top of the seventh inning, taking a strike here from Julio Mendez. Mendez, 9 strikeouts in 6 innings. He's 0-1, in for a strike, and it's 0-2. Castillo has walked and grounded out. The Rattlers have one hit tonight, the one-out single by Brady Ebel in the third. Castillo, with the Rattlers down 5-0, went around on that, and that's strikeout number 10 for Julio Mendez. That is Liz spinning the dials back in the WOSH studios tonight. We're coming to you from the Lamer's Bus Lines broadcast booth inside ABC Supply Stadium in Beloit, Wisconsin. Rattlers down 5-0 to the Beloit Skycarp here. Beloit scoring 5 runs in the bottom of the fourth inning. 4 of them after 2 are out. Taden Hall fouls that off. Taden 0 for 2 with a strikeout and a flyout. swing and a miss. And it's 0-2. Now, I was talking about the playoff format back in, 2001. Here's the 0-2. Swinging a cue shot up the third baseline. Barreras has it, but slips and falls, trying to get after it. And that was going to be a base hit anyway for Taden Hall. So Taden aboard with the single, and the Rattlers have one on with one out in the seventh inning. Just 82 pitches so far in this game for Mendez. The Skycarp do have activity in their bullpen. I have been informed that Jesus Rios is going to start for the Skycarp tomorrow, not Carson Laws. Swinging a foul off. That might change, like I said earlier. That might change tomorrow. Who knows? But the Rattlers that year in 2001, now they made the playoffs as the second half champion, and they had taken on the first half wild card in Quad Cities. Swing and a miss, and it's 0-2 to Rodriguez as he chased one low and away. Mendez's single game high as a pro is 11. And he's one shy of that right now, and he's one strikeout shy of that. His 0-2 bounced it in, one ball, two strikes. Rattlers wrapped up. I want to say they were on the road to end the 2001 season. They had to come home, play Quad Cities in game one, get on the bus the next morning, head to Quad Cities. They won the series, and then they turned around and came back. I remember in 2016 when the Rattlers finished the playoff series at Cedar Rapids and got swept, they did not go down, turn around and come back. They actually spent the night in the hotel and then came back the next morning. Runner goes, pitches a ball, throw to second is in time, and Hall is caught. It's three balls and two strikes to Rodriguez, but a 2-4 caught stealing wipes out the base runner. Rattlers down 5-0 in the top of the seventh inning. And two outs and nobody aboard. Travel has become much easier at the minor league level these days. The 3-2. Ball four is in, and Rodriguez didn't realize that the ball got that far away, so he was going to start sprinting down to first, and then he realized that Weber got over to get the ball, so he just decided to hold on. I'll just take off my gear here at home plate, and I'll jog down to first base. So here comes Juan Baez. Up and away, and it's 1-0. That game that was supposed to restart about a half hour ago in Cincinnati has not restarted yet. Popped up. Near the Rattler dugout, Weber is over, and it's back in the seats. They took the tarp off. They gave a rescheduled start time of 7:40, and then they just put the tarp back on again. Must be a fun night in Cincinnati. Are they in Pittsburgh? Here's the 1-1. Baez fouls it off the plate, and it's 1-2. That one came back to the on-deck circle where Blaberg Diaz is waiting. Rattlers down 5-0. We're in the top of the seventh inning. Again, that's Liz spinning the dials back at the WOSH studios. We're coming to you from the Lamers Bus Lines broadcast booth inside ABC Supply Stadium tonight And Baez down on strikes, and that's 11 strikeouts tonight for Julio Mendez. Time for the stretch in Beloit. Rattlers down 5-0 on the Timber Rattlers Broadcast Network.
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0: Bottom seven, Rattlers down by a score of 5-0. Next broadcast of Timber Rattlers baseball is our last broadcast of the season. We'll have it for you starting at 12:45 with the Community Blood Center pregame show. First pitch is at 1:05. Ethan Dorsey on the mound for the Rattlers, and it's going to be Jesus Rios for the Skycarp. Skycarp going to go with a bullpen day tomorrow, it sounds like. Rattlers had Dorsey in game one of this series, and Ethan pitched pretty well, got a no decision. But with Beloit out of the playoffs, they're going to get everybody get their last looks in. Valencia, who had the two-run double on a ground ball to short that Ebel just couldn't get a hold of. And then he scored moments later on the home run by Sanchez. That score went from 1-0 to 5-0 in favor of the Skycarp in a big hurry. 1-1, Bonnet got the outside corner, and it's 1-2. Waited on a breaking ball and pops it up to shallow right, but Baez races out and makes a nice over-the-shoulder catch. And Valencia is retired, one away in the seventh inning. Here's Brian Sanchez. It is 13th home run of the season at the high A level back in that fourth inning. He is 1-for-2 tonight. Bonnet, tall right-hander, on in relief tonight for the Rattlers, gets a strike, and the count goes 0-1. Bonnet, 6-2 out of Puerto Rico. Non-drafted free agent back in 2025. It's a ground line drive, actually, caught off the dirt by Batanti at first, and there are two gone in the seventh. Midwest League scoreboard tonight brought to you by the Sports Medicine Center. Let's see what we got for you. Lake County gave up three in the top of the third in their game with Great Lakes. And the Loons are up 3-0 going to the eighth inning. Great Lakes closing in on a playoff spot. West Michigan trying to stay alive. They broke a they rallied from a 4-3 deficit with a run in the sixth to make it 4-4. Here's Wilson Weber on the 0-1, and that one came inside, and it's 1-1. I'm sure that was just inside and had nothing to do with Weber throwing one off of Batanti's helmet accidentally back in the sixth inning. Weber is grounded out twice, once to third, once to short. And here's the 1-1. Cued foul at the plate. One ball, two strikes. Fort Wayne leading Lansing 4-0 in the seventh inning. South Bend 4, Cedar Rapids 2. That's in the bottom of the seventh over at Four Winds Field. The 1-2 from Bonnet. Fouled off by Weber. Peoria has a 4-2 lead on Quad Cities. They are through four innings there at Dozer Park. Here it's 5-0 Beloit in the bottom of the seventh inning with two outs and nobody aboard. And Bonnet bounces one in, and it's 1-2. Got him swinging, went away, and that's a strikeout, and that's Frosty Kane, number 3 for Bonnet, and number 7 for the Rattlers tonight. We're going to the eighth inning. Rattlers trail it 5-0 on the Timber Rattlers Broadcast Network.
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0: Hayden Cuthbertson, the new pitcher for the Beloit Skycarp. He was warming up to pitch the top of the 10th inning last night. But when the Skycarp got that two-out rally and scored the winning run in the bottom of the ninth, they didn't need him. They need him tonight, though, for the eighth with a 5-0 lead. Blyberg Diaz swings and misses, and it's 0-1. Rattlers with just two hits tonight. Beloit has five hits with three of them in the fourth inning. All three of them scored runs. Take that back. They had four hits in that fourth inning. Carter Johnson led off the inning with a single but was caught stealing, and then it was the back-to-back walks that got Cornell in trouble. Cuthbertson on the 0-2 to Diaz, and Blyberg fouls that one to the net above the Beloit bullpen dugout up the first baseline. Cuthbertson, 6-1 in 22 relief appearances this season. 8.69 earned run average, 29 innings, 28 walks, 29 strikeouts. And he is going to get a called third strike there on Blyberg at the knees, and that's his first strikeout. There's one away in the Rattlers' eighth. Brewers Farm Report tonight brought to you by Greenstone Farm Credit Services. Big League Club still in a rain delay in Cincinnati. 2-1 Milwaukee leads in the bottom of the fourth. Nashville has come back to tie Louisville. It's 3-3 through six. Brady Ebel. He's 1-for-2 with a strikeout, a single, and he's been hit by a pitch. Foul back. 1-1, one strike to the Rattlers shortstop. See, Orlando Arcia homered for Louisville in the fourth inning. That made it 3-0 in favor of the Bats. The 1-1. Inside corner, a strike, and it's 1-2. Ramon Rodriguez with an RBI double in the bottom of the fourth. Ethan Murray with an RBI single, and then Jefferson Cairo with an RBI single in the fifth, tied it at 3. Nashville and Louisville. 1-2, Ebel takes outside from Cuthbertson. The 2-2, and Ebel takes outside 3-2. Rattlers 6-for-17 against Cuthbertson this season. He's walked 3 and struck out 3. Cuthbertson pitched on Wednesday night against the Rattlers. Here's the 3-2. Outside for ball 4. The Rattlers have a base runner here, and that's the third time Ebel's been on base. It's a one-out walk. He's going to first, and here comes Ortuño. Yeah, Cuthbertson worked the seventh inning of that game on Wednesday. He hit Tyler Rodriguez with the Rattlers leading at the time, 2-0. But he got a couple of strikeouts and a ground out as Ortuño fouls that off, and it's 0-1. Ortuño has walked against Cuthbertson. Oh, that's right. Cuthbertson gave up the solo home run to Batanti to lead off the eighth inning, and then gave up a walk to Ortuño, who would come in to score later in the inning. So Rattlers got a couple of runs off of him in the eighth to go up 4-0. They would win 4-3. Two balls and a strike as Ortuño took that one inside. Biloxi dropped game one of their doubleheader. 2-1 to Birmingham, keeping Birmingham alive for the playoffs in the North Division. Swinging a slow chopper to third. Barreras fields. He looks to second, but his play is first base. And it's a 5-3 put out there on Ortuño, and Ebel is at second with two away for Strohsnyder. Strohsnyder struck out looking against Cuthbertson on Wednesday night. Game two of that doubleheader, it's Biloxi 7, Birmingham 2. A 7-run first inning for the Shuckers. Think anybody hit a home run in that one? There's a fly ball to left field. It's an easy play out there for Jenkins Cowart. And Strohsnyder gets a fly out to left, and the inning comes to an end. No runs, no hits, a walk and one left. We're going to the bottom of the eighth. Rattlers down 5-0 on the Timber Rattlers Broadcast Network.
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0: Garrett Bonnet back out for his fourth inning of work here, and he's going to face 9-1-2 in the Skycarp order. Bonnet's gone 3-up, 3-down in his first three innings, and he's going to get a fresh baseball to start this inning. Yeah, Andrew Fisher hit a 3-run homer in the bottom of the first inning, and Matt Wood with a 2-run homer in the bottom of the first. 7-2, Biloxi leads game two of that doubleheader. Fisher's 25th home run for Biloxi and his 45th home run overall this year. There's a strike. Jaron DeBerry has given up a couple of runs in the top of the second inning, but got a little to work on. Matt Wood hit his 16th home run of the season in that game down there for Biloxi. The 1-1. Swing and a miss by Barreras. Barreras struck out back in the fifth inning. Rattlers have 7 strikeouts tonight. 4 by Corniel and 3 by Bonnet. The 1-2. Miss low and in. Bonnet out of San Jacinto Junior College in Texas. Former Rattler and longtime major leaguer Anthony Bonda also went to San Jacinto. The 2-2. Tapped up the first baseline, but foul. And it's still 2-2. Wilson tonight taking on Fredericksburg, trying to snap a 10-game losing streak, but they're down 4-0 in the top of the sixth inning. Wilson taking on the first half North Division champs. Here's the 2-2. Bounced in, and it's 3-2. Wilson and the Rattlers both with similar seasons. Both teams had leads in the first half and the second half, but just got cold at the wrong time and dropped out of playoff contention in both halves. Here's the 3-2 pitch. Barreras fouls one down the right field line, and it's still 3 balls and 2 strikes. Payoff pitch. Fouled off the left. So another 3-2 pitch. Bonnet to Barreras. Fly ball, center field. Stroh Snyder is there and will put it away. Last night or any other night in this series, that might have gone out, but the wind blowing in from center field held it up. And Stroh Snyder with an easy catch out there. 2 gone in the eighth. Wait, that 1 gone in the eighth. The Rattler ninth inning will be Patanti, Castillo, and Hall. And it looks like it's going to be Cuthbertson to try to finish it off. Ball missed in. Down low, 2-0 now to Johnson. Johnson 1-for-3. He is grounded out twice, single and mid-caught stealing. Skycarp 0-for-2 in stolen base attempts tonight. There's a little flare to center field, but it's going to be caught out there by Strohsnyder. And Johnson's gone here in the eighth.

0: Here we go with Chase Jaworski. Walked and scored in the fourth. That made it 1-0. He's got a line drive past the ear of Bonette into center field. And Jaworski with a base hit. Well, he just put that one right back to the middle. All right, Victor Ortega. That was 11 up, 11 down for Bonette before giving up that base hit to Jaworski. And now he's going to miss with that one to Ortega. Ortega 0 for 2 with a walk, couple of strikeouts, and a run scored. Ground ball to first. Patanti's got it and will take it himself. And that's four scoreless innings of one-hit baseball from Garrett Bonette tonight. Rattlers in the ninth. They're down 5-0. Need a big inning when we come back on the Timber Rattlers Broadcast Network.
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0: Top of nine, Rattlers down by five, and Eric Patanti will try to start something here against Hayden Cuthbertson. He homered against Cuthbertson in the eighth inning on Wednesday night. Patanti is 2 for 3 with a strikeout against the left-handed Cuthbertson. He's got a single and a home run against him this season. Ball inside, and it's 1-0. Upstairs, 2-0. Swing and a miss. He tried to air it out on that swing and came up empty. It's 2-1. The Rattlers have only been shut out 6 times this season. They have not been shut out by Beloit. Last time the Rattlers were shut out was a 4-0 loss to Cedar Rapids back on the 13th of August. As Batanti pops that one up to shallow left, Jenkins Cowart is in to make the catch. And there's one away in the ninth. Rattlers will wrap up the season tomorrow along with Beloit. 1:05 start time, pregame show at 12:45. Not quite how we saw this one going out tonight, but not done yet as Luis Castillo will bat here. And he'll take first pitch strike 0-1. Castillo 0-2 against Cuthbertson this season. Lefty-lefty matchup. And that's going to miss for a ball, and the count goes to 1-1. Inside 2-1. Castillo joined the 20-homer club earlier in this series. Actually, last night. Fourth Rattler with 20 homers or more in a season. And that was for this season. For a while there, we only had like four guys in that 20-homer club. Here's the 3-1. And that's a called strike, and it's 3-2. Cuthbertson gets the sign here from Weber in the 3-2 pitch. Inside, that's ball four. The Rattlers get their second walk from Cuthbertson. He walked Ebel with one out in the eighth inning, and Ebel wound up getting left stranded. So Hall is coming up. Tayden with one of the Rattlers' two hits tonight.

Down low and away. You know, Beloit has only left one runner on base tonight. That was Jaworski in the eighth inning. They are 3-for-4, though, with runners in scoring position with those three hits in the fourth inning that turned this from a scoreless game into a 5-0 lead for Beloit. Tayden Hall waiting on a 2-0 pitch. One out, one on. Top of nine. Rattlers down to their last two outs. Ball inside. Rattlers have had three at-bats tonight with runners in scoring position. Have not had a hit in any of them. They have left six on base tonight, but they've only had two hits. There have been five walks and a hit batsman with a fielder's choice. And now there's another walk as Hall draws a four-pitch walk. So the Rattlers trying to keep something rolling here, and it's going to be Tyler Rodriguez who has walked twice this evening. Just trying to scratch at least a run across, make him sweat a little bit. And we got a quick trip to the mound, brought to you by Quick Trip. And it is a quick trip because Jason Erickson is sprinting out to the mound right now.

Meeting on the mound as the infield has joined this along with the catcher and Wilson Weber. And plate umpire Jacob Gorman is out to break up the conference. Just saw that they're announcing the Brewers are going to start at 9 o'clock tonight, so plenty of time for the Rattlers to come back here and get out of the ninth inning. And let's just switch over and listen to the Brewers tonight. As Cuthbertson doesn't look real comfortable on the mound, he stepped off once already. And now he is going to get in with a strike, and it's 0-1 to Tyler Rodriguez. Tyler has walked twice and struck out once tonight. All three of his plate appearances were against Julio Mendez, the starting pitcher. The 0-1, outside 1-1. Skykarp probably don't want to use another reliever tonight. They're going to be a bullpen day tomorrow. Rodriguez takes inside, and it's 2-1. Castillo and Hall away from the bases. And the 2-1 to Rodriguez. Low and away, 3-1.

See if Rodriguez can get into one here on the 3-1. He had a cut and came up empty. It's 3-2. The 3-2 pitch is a bluff back to second base by Cuthbertson instead. That was a well-timed cheer, sir. It's like the Utah Man guy from PGA. Man, that guy. Oh, whatever. Here we go. 3 balls, 2 strikes. 2 on, 1 out. And Rodriguez takes ball 4 away, and the Rattlers have the bases loaded with 1 out in the 9th inning on 3 straight 1-out walks. And Cuthbertson is going to be done with this ball game. Angel Espada coming out as Cuthbertson doesn't look real happy with himself as he is going to leave after 3 straight 1-out walks in the 9th. So the Rattlers have Juan Baez coming up as Cuthbertson is out of the game. He goes an inning and a third. Didn't allow a hit, but he walked 4, including 3 straight here. Had 1 strikeout. The book is still open on him because for the second time tonight, the Rattlers have a runner to third. That's Castile. Hall and Rodriguez are also on base. And the Skycarp are going to go to the bullpen here to try to close it out.

Let's see who they got here. It looks like it's going to be Peyton Foscher. Foscher came into Thursday night's game with a runner on and nobody out in the ninth inning. He got a double play ball and a ground out to finish off a 4-1 Beloit victory for the save. So Foscher is on.

0: And he's coming in with the bases loaded and one out. And he's going to have to face Juan Baez here. Get the right page up here to look at Foscher's numbers against the Rattlers. You would think on the penultimate game of the season I would be able to pull that up immediately, but here we go. Foscher, Rattlers are 7 for 31 against him with 4 walks and 11 strikeouts. Baez is 0 for 1 with a strikeout against Foscher this season. And Juan, with the bases loaded, takes a strike on the first pitch. It's 0-1. 5-0 Rattlers trailer. We've got the bases loaded and one away. Baez is 0 for 3 with a couple of groundouts and a strikeout tonight. And that's going to miss up and away, and it's 1-1. Almost 2,500 here tonight at ABC Supply Stadium. 5 runs in the fourth inning. That's all that's happened so far. Rattlers got to change that up here in the ninth. The 1-1 to Baez. Swinging a foul back to the net, and it's 1-2. Baez with the bases loaded this season is 1 for 15. Wouldn't mind a second hit with the bases loaded right here. That one hit was a double, and now with Foscher on the 1-2 pitch. Popped him up, foul, back out of play. On the roof of the press box, and it's still 1-2 to Baez. One ready. Foscher's 1-2. Fouled back to the net. That was heading for the booth. If the window, I should say, if the protective netting wasn't that high, might have fallen a little short. Okay, Baez fouled off a couple, and now another 1-2 from Foscher with the bases loaded and one out in the ninth. Outside 2-2. The 2-2 from Foscher in the righty-righty matchup. It's ball 3 up and away. So Baez has worked it full. Castillo, Hall, and Rodriguez on base. The 3-2 pitch to Baez with one out in the ninth. Ground ball up the middle. It's backhanded near second by Jaworski. He steps on second and throws to first for the game-ending double play. Jaworski has been shading Baez up the middle all series long, and that time he turns it into a game-ending double play. 5-0 the final, Beloit over Wisconsin. The line score in 2 minutes. 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
0: Wyatt scored tonight. Beloit, 5 runs on 6 hits with 1 error. They left one man on base tonight, went 3-for-4 with runners in scoring position. All 3 of those hits came in the 4th inning when the Skycarps scored all of their runs. Rattlers, no runs on 2 hits with no errors. The Rattlers left 8 men on base, though. They could not take advantage of 7 walks tonight by the Skycarp, including 3 in the 9th inning. Rattlers went 0-for-4 with runners in scoring position. Julio Mendez, the winner, 7 scoreless innings with 11 strikeouts. He's 3-1. Daniel Corniel took the loss, 1-2. Peyton Foscher got the double play ball to end the game and pick up the save, his 2nd of the season. Game time, 2 hours and 11 minutes in front of 2,490 fans. The Skycarp now 66-64 overall. They're 39-26 in the 2nd half of the season. The Rattlers fall to 67-59. They're 33-31 in the 2nd half of the season. Rattlers fall 5-0 to the Beloit Skycarp. We'll have the postgame show coming your way in 90 seconds from ABC Supply Stadium. Rattlers fall 5-0 on a Saturday night, the final Saturday night of the season on News Talk 93.9 WOSH.
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0: It's time for the Wisconsin Timber Rattlers postgame show, coming to you tonight from the Lamers Bus Lines broadcast booth inside ABC Supply Stadium. Rattlers fall 5-0 to the Beloit Skycarp tonight. Let's take a look at the scoreboards. First off, let's take a peek at the Midwest League scoreboard brought to you by the Sports Medicine Center. Finals, Fort Wayne beats Lansing 4-1. That's the only final. They're about to go final in Lake County. Great Lakes with a 5-0 lead on the Captains. West Michigan has fallen behind Dayton. It's 7-4 in the bottom of the eighth inning of that contest after Dayton broke a 4-4 tie with a run in the sixth and two in the seventh. Quad Cities is down 5-2 at Peoria. They're in the top of the seventh inning. And in South Bend, it's the Cubs 7 and Cedar Rapids 4 in the top of the ninth inning. That's your look at the Midwest League scoreboard brought to you by the Sports Medicine Center. 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Game 1 of the doubleheader in Biloxi in AA. Birmingham scored a run in the top of the ninth inning to take a 2-1 lead. In Game 2, Biloxi scored 7 times in the bottom of the first inning. It was a 3-run home run by Andrew Fisher and a 2-run homer by Matt Wood in that frame that helped Biloxi build the big lead. But Birmingham with 2 in the second and 2 in the fourth, so it's 7-4, top of 4 in Biloxi in Game 2. Wilson is trying to avoid an 11th consecutive loss, but they're down 5-1 at Fredericksburg in the bottom of the seventh inning. And Louisville has scored 2 runs in the top of the seventh inning to break a 3-3 tie with Nashville. That game has moved to the ninth inning now. The Bats with a 5-3 lead at Nashville. The Brewers and the Reds, they went into a rain delay earlier tonight. They are now looking at a 9 p.m. Central Time start for the restart in the bottom of the fourth inning with the Brewers leading 2-1 over the Reds. Tonight's game, well, the Rattlers could do nothing against Julio Mendez this evening, as Mendez, he went 7 innings, struck out 11. He pitched around 3 walks, a hit batsman, and 2 hits allowed. The Rattlers' starting pitcher, Daniel Cornell, was good through 3 innings. He faced the minimum despite giving up a hit, but in the fourth inning, with 1 out and nobody on, back-to-back walks set it up for Cam Clayton to come through with a single. After a ground ball to the right side, the Rattlers could only get the out at first. So runners second and third with 2 away. And then Esmiel Valencia hit a hard grounder to short that eluded Brady Ebel. And it wound up going for a double for Valencia. That scored 2 runs. The Rattlers were down 3-0. The next batter, Brian Sanchez, he hit a 2-run homer. And the Rattlers were down 5-0. And, well, the Rattler offense was almost non-existent tonight. They had a 1-out single by Brady Ebel in the third and a 1-out single by Taden Hall in the seventh. Aside from that, we had 7 walks tonight, with 3 of them coming with 1-out in the ninth inning against Hayden Cuthbertson. The Skycarp would call on Peyton Foscher, and Foscher got a 4-3 double play on a 3-2 pitch against Juan Baez to close out the game, as the Skycarp beat Wisconsin tonight by a final of 5-0. Just the 7th time this season the Rattlers have been shut out, and the first time they have been shut out by Beloit here in 2026. Line score for Beloit, 5 runs on 6 hits with 1 error. The Rattlers, no runs on 2 hits with no errors. The Rattlers left 8 on base tonight, and they were 0-4 with runners in scoring position. Winning pitcher Mendez, he's 3-1. The loss, Cornell, he's 1-5. Foscher the save, his second of the season. 2 hours, 11 minutes, the time of the game in front of 2,490 fans. We'll wrap up the season tomorrow. We'll be on the air with the Community Blood Center pregame show at 12:45. First pitch is at 1:05. Ethan Dorsey on the mound for the Rattlers for the second time in this series, and he will face Jesus Rios, or at least that's who we have been told is going to start tomorrow for Beloit. So it's Dorsey against Rios, the Rattlers against the Skycarp to wrap up the season Sunday at 1:05 from ABC Supply Stadium. Tonight was Liz's final game of the 2026 season. Thanks for a great job this season, Liz, and thank you, everybody, for listening for the post-game show and the broadcast night tonight here on WOSH. From the ABC Supply Stadium, Lamer's Bus Lines broadcast booth, this is Chris Merring saying a pleasant rest of your Saturday night, everybody. And we'll talk to you again tomorrow for the final game of the season right back here after a final score once again here, 5-0, Skycarp beating the Rattlers on AM on AM 1490 and 93.9 FM WOSH.
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8: Striking back. I'm Deborah Dallentine, Fox News. U.S. forces launching strikes on three Iranian oil tankers after Iran sent missiles at two American warships. Fox's Trey Yingst has more from the Gulf region.
9: In local media reports in Iran, there are indications that the United States actually communicated with these vessels beforehand to ensure that sailors on board were not killed. Iranian state media released a clip of the U.S. Navy communicating directly with one of the vessels, telling the control room to evacuate the backside of the ship to ensure that people were not killed in these strikes. And so it's an indication that the U.S. military wants to send a very clear message of force to the Iranians, but they're not looking to kill civilians in the process. As this moves forward, though, there are questions about how the Iranians will respond. You still have the IRGC launching attacks in this area, and they have now expanded those attacks, not just targeting commercial vessels, but also the U.S. military.
8: No Americans were hurt. President Trump is suggesting, meanwhile, the U.S. could soon strike Iran's Pickaxe Mountain. Alabama Congressman Rick Crawford joined Fox News Live, saying Iran's military and economic targets are now all fair game.
10: He's made it clear to the Iranians, the IRGC, these are the conditions. And I think what you're seeing is sort of the last great act of defiance from a regime that doesn't have much more to hold on to. And he's making sure that they know that all options are on the table.
8: This comes as Egypt's foreign minister calls on the U.S. and Iran to return to negotiations. U.S. envoys Steve Witkoff and Jared Kushner met Saturday with Russian President Vladimir Putin in Moscow. The Trump administration is pushing to revive peace talks to end the war in Ukraine. The envoys plan to hold talks with Ukrainian President Volodymyr Zelensky in Kyiv on Sunday. Russia's ordered a 72-hour pause on strikes in Kyiv. 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
18: Skies continue to stay clear overnight tonight. Temperatures will drop into the lower 60s with an easterly wind moving at 5 to 10 miles per hour. With Storm Team 5, I'm meteorologist Tessa O'Brien.
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0: their minds or have their minds not been trained? However you do that, and I don't even know how you would do that, but I know that in order to be a critical thinker, you think differently from somebody who reacts emotionally and with incredible passion, rage, and fury about an idea that they don't even fully understand.
1: Right. Yeah.
0: You know, how do you get to that point? Is the mind a completely different mind? Does the mind process thoughts in a completely different way? And I would have to say, yes, it does.
1: Yeah.
0: And so my next question would be, why is that happening? So no, I would go on a date with AOC, not for anything romantic, but any liberal that would say to me, yes, I want to have a discussion with you, I'd love to have. And I just go back to my Uncle Norm very quickly here before he died, you know, and we disagreed on stuff, but he told me, he said, before he died, he said, you know, I don't agree with you on everything. He said, but I love listening to you because I know exactly how you've got to every thought.
1: Right.
0: He goes, and most talk show hosts, and this would go back 30 years ago, most talk show hosts, I don't know how they come. I know what their opinion is. I don't know how they get there. You right. always make sure that I know. He said, so I know when I'm finished listening to you, I know that even if I disagree with you, that your opinion comes from a base of morality.
1: Right.
0: And it was one of the nicest things he was ever said to me.
1: Right, yeah.
0: We are Red Eye Radio.
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17: As massive AI data centers spread across Texas, so is the backlash. Democrats hope frustration over power, water, and the impact on rural communities will give them an opening with voters in Republican strongholds. Supporters say the massive computer campuses powering AI promise billions in investment, thousands of jobs, and could help America stay ahead in a race against China. But many residents worry that they're going to be left paying the price through higher costs, more strain on the grid, and greater water demand. Governor Greg Abbott is now requiring proposed data centers to undergo state audits before connecting to the Texas power grid. Democratic gubernatorial nominee Gina Hinojosa is making data centers a centerpiece of her campaign. And it's not just Texas. From Ohio to Wisconsin and Pennsylvania, data centers are becoming a major campaign issue, with candidates debating whether the benefits of AI are worth the cost to local communities. In Dallas, Brooke Taylor, Fox News.
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0: Beer Money Radio. He's our crony. I'm Gary McNamara. All right, I was scanning the Babylon Bee again.
1: Okay.
0: Ready?
1: Okay.
0: For
1: what
0: some
1: do you
0: of
1: got?
0: Headlines.
1: Yeah.
0: Suspicion of the Ayatollah's death rises dramatically after his name appears on a California voter roll. And this one was really my favorite because it shows a picture, but if you've seen it on social media, the Philadelphia Eagles male cheerleaders.
1: Yeah.
0: And it's not the typical, you know, that you're probably the stereotype that you're thinking of at a college football game where they're doing the flips and everything else.
1: Mm-hmm.
0: It was a very effeminate dance.
1: Yeah.
0: That they were doing.
1: Right.
0: And so I go to Babylon Bee, Tim Walz to head up the Vikings cheerleading squad. And there's a picture of him in a cheerleading outfit. It's pretty funny.
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9: I'm Deborah Valentine, Fox News. U.S. envoys have met with Russia's Vladimir Putin in hopes of restarting peace talks with Ukraine.
10: U.S. envoy Steve Witkoff and Jared Kushner were at the Kremlin meeting with Vladimir Putin behind closed doors for more than 3 hours Saturday. No breakthroughs were announced, but Putin's foreign policy advisor called the talks constructive and useful. The two men meet next with Ukraine's President Zelensky. Both Russia and Ukraine called off airstrikes against each other's capitals through the weekend, while Witkoff and Kushner are in the region. But both sides have been stepping up deadly aerial attacks against the other over recent weeks. Jill Nato, Fox News.
9: Rescue efforts in Nepal continue after devastating floods took over the Nepal-China border. Fox's Chanley Painter with this report.
1: Two more people rescued in Nepal 10 days after devastating floods struck the country. A Chinese man was pulled from a tunnel early Saturday while a woman was rescued from a mud-filled home. A massive wall of water along the Nepal-Tibet border last month killed at least 1,300 people. 5,000, including 75 Americans, remain missing. Rescue teams from several countries, including the U.S., are searching for survivors.
9: The catastrophic flooding was reportedly triggered by a glacier collapse. The death toll from a mudslide in eastern China rose to 3 today after days of torrential rains brought by Typhoon Caudal. 9 others are still missing. The mudslide hit part of a village in Sichuan County in Yishangxi Province early Saturday, damaging a dozen houses. State broadcaster CCTV reported over 3,500 people in the country were relocated to safer places. 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
15: Mostly sunny skies today with temperature highs in the upper 70s. We'll have winds out of the east-southeast moving at 5 to 10 miles per hour. With Storm Team 5, I'm meteorologist Tessa O'Brien.
2: Military Matters.
16: Republicans and Democrats on the House and Senate Armed Services Committees are demanding to know why Pentagon Chief Pete Hegseth has fired so many Army officers and blocked without explanation other officer promotions, many of whom are black or women. Army Secretary Dan Driscoll, a close ally of Vice President J.D. Vance, tendered his resignation to President Trump. Quote, Driscoll brought up concerns with the administration surrounding Army transformation and readiness and Hegseth blocking those efforts, specifically by firing the generals who were responsible. The Army currently does not have a confirmed civilian head nor a confirmed chief or vice chief, with 50,000 service members currently deployed to the Middle East as the U.S. and Iran trade missile strikes. A White House spokesperson praised Secretary Driscoll. Secretary Hegseth's office declined to comment, referring questions to the Army. For Military Matters in Washington, Jennifer Griffin, Fox News.
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7: More strikes. I'm Deborah Valentine, Fox News. U.S. forces striking Iranian oil tankers after Iran launched missiles at American warships. This, as a new report claims, Iran has only a limited amount of fuel left thanks to U.S. sanctions. Fox's Alex Hogan has more from the White House.
8: We know, according to U.S. Central Command, that an aircraft carrier and a guided missile destroyer evaded these attacks by Iran, and the head of Central Command saying this in part online, quote, "If you shoot at two of our ships, we will impose an even higher economic cost, taking out three of yours." According to CENTCOM, after the IRGC fired at two Navy warships, U.S. troops took aim, striking three Iranian crude oil tankers, with one of them located off the coast of Karg Island near Iran's key oil exports. One U.S. official telling Fox that the IRGC can't build more tankers, and they know it, that this puts them in a tougher economic spot. And Reuters reporting that Iran only has another 2 months' supply of gasoline. It's according to a source there.
7: CENTCOM says no American personnel were hurt. The renewed fighting comes after about a month of relative calm, but with peace negotiations stalled. Egypt's foreign minister calls on the U.S. and Iran to return to negotiations. Starting today, Delta is resuming direct flights from New York to Israel. Fox's Jessica Rosenthal has more.
9: After October 7th, 2023, Delta, American, and United suspended service to Israel, with Delta and United since then only intermittently resuming operations. Now Delta says service is back on, with a plan to offer continuing service, which will allow people some confidence to book in advance. The carrier said the resumption follows a thorough review of the evolving security environment, which they also say will be considered in any future pause in service.
7: Fox's Jessica Rosenthal reporting on those flights resuming today. 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
23: Mostly sunny skies today with temperature highs in the upper 70s. We'll have winds out of the east-southeast moving at 5 to 10 miles per hour. With Storm Team 5, I'm meteorologist Tessa O'Brien.
24: I'm Chad Pergram with the Speaker's Lobby.
25: Jolene, Jolene, Jolene, Jolene.
24: Very few public figures could command such an outpouring of bipartisan condolences and remembrances than Dolly Parton. Senate Minority Leader Chuck Schumer said the country was, quote, mourning this monumental loss, adding that she was a, quote, force for good. House Speaker Mike Johnson said Parton's voice was unmistakable, and she never forgot where she came from. Republican Mississippi Senator Roger Wicker called Parton America personified and self-deprecating. Democratic Tennessee Representative Steve Cohen called Parton the greatest representative of Tennessee ever. Devastating news is how Democratic Vermont Representative Becca Ballant characterized Parton's passing, and GOP Tennessee Congressman Tim Burchett said that his home state lost one of our greatest ambassadors. Burchett added that Parton represented the very best of the American dream.
25: Jolene, Jolene.
24: With the Speaker's Lobby, Chad Pergram, Fox News.
26: En garde!
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4: All right, greetings. Greetings, everyone. Welcome to the Watchdog on Wall Street show. What a week of, you want to call it, economic news and half-truths and all sorts of nonsense being thrown at people. And we are, we're going to swim. I'm going to swim through the muck for you today here on the program. So we got to talk Jackson Hole. We got to talk Kevin Warsh. We got to talk G20 meeting. We got to talk debt to GDP ratio. I mean, it's just one thing after another. But, you know, throughout the entire week, and I know I sub-reference often here on the program, and one of my favorite movies of all time, obviously The Godfather, cited often, and that scene towards the end of the first film, when Michael Corleone tells his brother-in-law, "Don't insult my intelligence. It only makes me angry." And I have gotten to the point in time, honestly, where I don't even get angered that much anymore. I just expect it. I just expect it. It's not so much anger anymore. It just makes me sad. It's disappointing to see people that are in positions of power, that are supposed to be looking out for the American people, just make stuff up. Just lie. And we're gonna go through this. We're gonna start off right now, again, talking a little bit about the debt situation. Last Sunday on the various different Sunday morning talkers, I watched the parade of, deficit hawks and fiscal hawks, the elephants, the gops. Yes, the Republicans out there, and they're saying, yes, you gotta vote for us. Gotta vote for us. Vote for me, and we're gonna take care of this budget deficit. Vote for me, we're gonna take care of all this wasteful spending. You gotta stick with the program. Excuse me, I got a question here. Weren't you guys in charge the past years? Didn't you guys have control of the House, the Senate, and the presidency? One more question. What is our budget deficit this year? $2 trillion? And all of a sudden, you're gonna have a come to Jesus moment if you guys win the midterms? Sorry. This very reason is why I left the Republican Party. Not a member of any party. This is decades, over 20 plus years ago. I just get tired of being lied to. $40 trillion plus in debt. And what does this all mean? Well, we watched the bond market. And again, we're going to have to lend some historical perspective to everything that's taking place right now. Had this G20 meeting. Scott Bessent is up there, Treasury Secretary. There's a lot of squabbling involved at this G20 meeting. People are none too happy about the tariffs. Stupid playground-esque name-calling taking place between the United States and Canada. It's like, this is the best we can do? We got to go back to like elementary school. We're making fun of one another. I mean, honestly, it's like children. Would you behave, please? Anyway, the bond market basically issued the globe a warning when it comes to debt, because you've got global sovereign debt yields that continue to rise. Now, what are the forces? What's pushing bonds? What's pressuring bonds? First and foremost, okay, if you are someone that is buying a bond, in essence, you're going to be lending the United States of America money. first and foremost, you want to make sure that you're going to get paid back. Now, that's never been really an issue because the United States of America can just print more money. So you're going to get your money back. But is what you're getting back, what you're getting paid with, going to be worth less? And if you feel, as a lender, a bond investor, that it's going to be worth a hell of a lot less, well, you're going to be demanding a higher interest rate. There's various different things that are pressuring bonds. Obviously, fuel prices. The month of August, and we'll get in. We're going to talk about the Venezuelan deal or no deal and oil prices today on the program. Fuel prices, gasoline was over $4 on average a gallon every day for the month of August. And that's the first time that's ever happened. Now, granted, you have to also factor in, inflation into that as well. If you do recall, when oil or gasoline went above $3 a gallon during the Bush administration, there was a collective freakout in Washington, D.C. You remember they paraded all of the oil executives down there. And Maxine Waters from California had the Freudian slip saying she wanted to socialize the oil companies. The other thing is, obviously, deficits. Nobody is doing a damn thing about deficits. I got to go back, and I think I mentioned it last week on the program. You know, Rand Paul had a plan back in 2018 where we'd cut one penny of every dollar of government spending, and in 5 years we would basically get rid of the budget deficit. It's now 6 pennies from every dollar, and it's going to take 10 years. The Republican Party, before they left in August, basically signed off on, okay, you know, keep spending. We're not going to make any cuts. They haven't done anything. Now, there is this, and again, this is a myth. This is a myth because, unfortunately, many people forget the realities of bonds and the bond market. Let's go back. I'll go with the most recently. We'll go back to when the yield on the 10-year Treasury was 6.7% during the 1990s. 6.7%. That was during the Clinton years when the economy was booming. And guess what? Our debt was a lot smaller. The reality, people, is that our yields should be much, much higher. During the 1980s, the average yield, now obviously you had the super high yields when Paul Volcker, basically squashed inflation. The average yield on 10-year treasuries during the 1980s was 10.6%. What are we at now? Around 4.78, 4.8%. That is very, very low. The problem right now is the budget deficit. We have to roll over. Okay, we have to roll over as a nation this year. $8 trillion in debt. What I mean by roll over is, in essence, think of it this way. We're going to pay off one credit card with another credit card. However, the new credit card we're using is going to have a higher interest rate than we were paying before. Coupled with the fact that we're going to have to put another $2 trillion on that same credit card. Are you seeing the problem here? Are you seeing the fiscal issue at hand? Kevin Warsh, he's getting a lot of attention, and they're already talking with various different members of the Federal Reserve, and oh my God, because of the inflation numbers, we should go ahead and we should raise rates. I quite frankly am pretty impressed with Kevin Warsh so far. The Fed's balance sheet stood at $6.729 trillion, okay? This is when he officially became chairman. As of August 26th, it remained at $6.731 trillion, which is essentially flat. So Kevin Warsh hasn't printed more money. Now, again, I've explained this to you before, okay? Inflation is always a monetary issue. Now, at the G20, again, this is where I'm constantly getting my intelligence insulted. Not to mention that, you know, the president said some really nonsensical things as well. Okay. Right now, U.S. federal debt to GDP ratio is 122.72%. Okay. What that means is our debt is way bigger than the entire economy of the United States. The entire economy. Now, when you have the president of the United States get in front of a microphone, and I'm sorry, okay, people, you may be the biggest Donald Trump fan, but how can you be a fan of him just lying and just making stuff up? He's saying that we could have GDP growth of 14, 15, 16, and 20%. 14, that's all we could. And I'm saying to myself, yeah, you know, technically we could have that type of GDP growth if we printed an insane amount of money. I put it this way. You want to have 20% GDP growth? What you do is you create an app. The government creates a Federal Reserve app that everybody can download, and then you could just print your own money up on your home printer and then go out and buy whatever you want. Oh, you want the $50,000 Hermes Birkin bag? Have at it. Print the money up and go do it. Well, why don't we do that? Well, yeah, that's modern monetary policy. That's nominal GDP. That's not real GDP. I actually was curious. I looked up before the show. I said, what was the highest level of GDP growth that this country has ever seen? Was actually during World War II. It was in 1942 and 1943. That's when we basically just built up our military like crazy. You want to know how we did that? Government sold war bonds. Government sold war bonds. People bought them to fund the war. And also they capped the borrowing rates at a very low rate. We had to borrow a ton of money and spent it on the military. That's how that was done. All that money had to be paid back, people. And let's just be honest here. You know, the president's talking about 14, 15, 16, 20% GDP growth. 2023, it was 2.9%. 2024, 2.8%. 2025, 2.1%. First quarter this year, 2.1%. Second quarter this year, 1.47%. With that being said, I'm not gloom and doom. I'm not. Okay? None of this stuff makes me happy. I'm kind of hoping and praying that actually some attention will be paid to this, and hopefully the bond market will force the hand of people in Washington, D.C. Imagine this country. Imagine the type of boom that we could have if we could just balance our budget. I do think that if we can get past this Iran conflict and also past what's going on between Ukraine and Russia, I think that you could probably see, and we'll talk about this later on in the program, I think you'd see $40, $50 a barrel for oil. No joke. And again, I'll explain why later on. I just want everybody to understand that all of the noise, all of the other stuff that these politicians want you to focus on, that they're talking about on the various different talkers, the communism crap, the Hassan Piker, all that stuff. I'm not saying that stuff doesn't matter. But you have to have a priority. You have to have a priority. This should be the focus. This is all anyone should be talking about. This is what you should be talking about with your friends and relatives. These are the questions you should be asking the people in power and ask for concrete answers. Not the usual BS. Oh, we'll fix it. We'll fix it. How? What are you planning on doing? Again, love this country. Love this country. Hate to see us waste talent. We have a lot we have to go over on the program today. A lot of really amazing stories, scary stories as well for investors. Don't go anywhere. 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We'll be back. Yeah, running down a dream that
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0: You should believe in math, not magic. 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
1: Yeah, welcome back. You want track record? You want track record on calls? Just get to our website. Go back, listen to our old shows. Go back and read my columns going back to the 1990s, and you can see the things that we've called over the years. I pulled up a column that I did about 20 years ago, November of 2006, entitled Financial Parasites versus Gordon Gekko. Reason why I pulled it up is I continue to see one disaster after another when it comes to private equity. I've come to the conclusion that private equity, they ruin everything. They're like a damn virus, for crying out loud. A damn virus of a bunch of Ivy League fools. What's his name? Kendall Roy's from Succession with their little vests going around and ruining businesses all across the land again and again and again. Doesn't matter if it's an HVAC company. Doesn't matter if it's a plumbing company. Doesn't matter if it's Krispy Kreme. You want to talk about how stupid private equity? No. Oh, we're going to take over. We're so smart. We got our fancy degrees. Well, we're going to cut costs at Krispy Kreme. And then they centralize all the donut making. Donuts taste like crap. Stock's down 90%. What bothers me right now is they're getting heavily involved in my space, the advisory space, managing people's money. They are offering ridiculous deals to advisors to take equity stakes in their company or buy them out outright at ridiculous multiples, and they don't know what in God's creation they're doing, which means what? Individual investors are going to lose a fortune. Mark my words. Mark it down. It's going to happen. Back in 2006, I was pointing this out and what was taking place in the companies that these guys were taking over. Oftentimes they borrow the money and they put the debt on the company's balance sheet. Do you understand? It's like a parasitic behavior. This is not capitalism. People call this capitalism. It's not. It's the financialization of the world. They're not building or creating anything. They're actually slowly but surely sucking the life out of great businesses all across the country. Now, certain businesses like HVAC company, plumbing company, veterinary clinic, whatever it may be, eventually they're going to have to get taken over by people who know what they're doing. When it comes to my industry, the investors, Main Street investors, are going to get crushed. Warning you, people. Warning you. Okay? 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We'll be back.
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2: News. I'm Deborah Valentine. U.S. Envoy Steve Witkoff and Jared Kushner plan to meet with Ukrainian President Zelensky today amid a renewed push for peace. Here's Fox's Jill Nato.
3: Both Russia and Ukraine called off airstrikes against each other's capitals through the weekend while Witkoff and Kushner are in the region.
2: The two U.S. envoys met with Russia's president on Saturday, although no major progress was reported. The Republican National Committee has announced keynote speakers for this week's first ever 2026 Republican midterm convention on Wednesday and Thursday in Dallas. President Trump is scheduled to deliver the night one keynote address and night two closing remarks. Vice President J.D. Vance will give the night two keynote address. Additional speakers include Treasury Secretary Scott Bessent. 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
4: Well, mostly sunny skies today with temperature highs in the upper 70s. We'll have winds out of the east-southeast moving at 5 to 10 miles per hour. With Storm Team 5, I'm meteorologist Tessa O'Brien.
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8: I'm Michelle Polino. On Netflix, Death of the Pastor's Wife, a new true crime docu-miniseries digging into the mysterious death of a minister's wife.
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8: 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Kimmy's fight for control of the Bel Air Empire comes to a head.
10: 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Say it with me.
8: 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Comedian Leanne Morgan returns for 10 new episodes as the Southern mom rebuilding her life. 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Country superstar Lainey Wilson makes her sitcom debut as Leanne's cousin Jessie. 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
1: Welcome back. Here's something I often have to explain actually to a lot of young people, and quite frankly, a lot of times, actually many investors and traders, they fail to understand just how the markets work. And I used an example this past week. I was being interviewed, and it was talking about that big blow-up of that, what's that, Arshberger fund, the AI fund. And, you know, they people talking about the losses that were there and having to sell. And I explained to them, I said, you do understand that there's the other side to that trade. People forget that. They often think that, you know, they own a company and they, you know, they go to their Robinhood or their trading account and it's like trading a stock into a casino window and you're trading in a chip. You're not. There's another side. 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And I always try to talk people through this when there's market sell-offs and panics and whatnot. And I say, you know, who do you think is buying? Who do you think is buying while you're freaking out? Smart money is buying. Intelligent people are buying. And in the sense of that hedge fund blow up, it was Ken Griffin, go figure, from Citadel, who scored big. Same Ken Griffin that cleaned up when Enron went bankrupt. He went in there and he bought the entire place up. I'm often asked as well, this, again, important. Chris, you traded through this crisis, Asian financial crisis, long-term capital management, dot-com collapse, Great Recession, COVID. How did you trade your way through that? Trade my way through that? I didn't. I'm not a trader. I don't trade. That's not what we do. I'm an owner. I'm looking to build wealth over time. I'm not trying to game the market. That's an exercise in futility, my friends. It's funny. A friend of mine was telling me about his pool guy. This is on Long Island. And he's got how many houses that he does. And he says his other job is he's a professional gambler. And I'm like, he's a what? Yeah, he's a professional gambler. I'm like, there is no such thing. Okay? There's no such thing as a professional gambler. No one's paying you a salary to gamble. You're going out there with your money and you're putting it at risk. And yeah, maybe you can be pretty good at it. Okay? But add up all of your wins and all of your losses and see where you're going to be. And I do this all the time because I also have, you know, some friends of mine that are retired that have got their little bit of their money and they're trading with it. They're trading with it. And which is fine. I say, you know, have at it. Have at it and see how they do. And then, you know, Chris, killed me again this year. I said, of course I did. There's a right way of doing things and a wrong way of doing things. When I take a look at a business or a company, we're looking to put something in a portfolio. There's a myriad of different reasons we are going to go ahead and do that. And like I said, we talked about this a couple weeks ago on the program, if I'm not mistaken. I was talking about stock market crashes and the fact that, you know, stock market is going to crash. I don't know when. What I can do is just make sure is that when it does crash, we own quality in the portfolio. We don't own garbage in the portfolio. Because then you know what? You come out on the other side stronger than you were when you came in. There's a great line. Anyone kidding? And this is the difference. This is the difference between smart investors and traders. Warren Buffett said, I pay a great deal of money for every single company in my portfolio to drop by 50%. Why? Well, he's that confident that the companies he owns are fantastic. And he's just going to go out and he's going to buy more at a lower price. Basically, I see people trading. trading in their 401ks and their IRAs. And these are people in their 20s and 30s. I'm like, what are you doing? What are you doing? Are you out of your mind? And, some, and believe that, I explained it. So some of the best thing that could happen to you, you're in your 20s and 30s, is to have a massive market sell-off and you buy more. You're gonna do much better, okay? Going out, starting a business, having a job, saving money, and building up assets than trying to move money back and forth, trying to increase your portfolio. That's a loser's game. You want to know why? 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

0: taking Wall Street's liars, crooks, and cheats out behind the woodshed. 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
1: Welcome back. Welcome back. It is the Watchdog on Wall Street show. We're the longest running financial program in the country. And I mentioned this before. Back when I started this program, much different feel to it. I kind of go back and I listen to some of my early shows in the early years and I kind of cringe. A lot more yelling involved. I get very, very angry on the program. I guess I didn't understand my own limitations. We spent the early years of the program really going after

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2: 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I'm told it started as a team-building exercise.
1: Today, it's a billion-dollar entertainment juggernaut, but it started as a gritty attempt to capture the reality of World War II. In 2003, Infinity Ward released the very first Call of Duty. Unlike other shooters, where you were a lone super soldier saving the world, this game placed you in a squad. You were just one small gear in a massive war machine. Infinity Ward wanted no one to fight alone. They wanted players to feel the absolute chaos of battle relying on their squad mates to survive. The franchise shifted gaming culture with 2007's Modern Warfare, introducing the progression system that revolutionized online multiplayer games. Now it's a billion-dollar per game franchise. It's more than a game. For millions, Call of Duty is the only reason they buy a console. Amen Dignam, Fox News.
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9: Welcome back. This is, another follow-up story to something that we had talked about here. I warned people about here on the radio show, on the phone. I wish people listened. But again, I can only do so much. This is actually in the state of Georgia, $140 million Ponzi scheme. This is also another great example of affinity fraud. If you're not familiar with what affinity fraud is, it's basically this. I think like you. I vote like you. I believe like you. I look like you. I'm from the same old country as you. I can go on and on and on. So therefore, you can trust and believe in me. We have been dealing with affinity fraud with church groups, religious groups, you name it, for years and years and years here on the program. This one actually targeted conservatives in the state of Georgia. First Liberty. Yeah, we talked about it here on the program. This prominent, most powerful Republican families in the state of Georgia. One of the most influential names out there. They advertised on a lot of conservative radio, Eric Erickson's syndicated radio show, actually advertised on Charlie Kirk's podcast. Now, I don't think Eric Erickson or Charlie Kirk probably know anything about this. They probably didn't even handle any of this. And this is the problem, and I'm being quite honest, with radio show producers and advertisers. They don't care. I mean, I'm just telling you right now. Okay, they wash their hands like Pontius Pilate of anything that comes in. If it's green, okay, if the check clears, they are going to air the ad. Okay, I have had this conversation countless times. I remember I was on the phone with Glenn Beck's producers one day when he was interviewing and touting some guy that I knew was a con artist ripping people off.

0: They don't care. And it's sad, but it's true. I have, in my 26 years on air, I've never taken a dime. A dime in advertising. Any advertisement you hear on, I have nothing to do with. The only time you know, if I was promoting my voice should be on there. And I can tell you countless stories. That very, Chris, you got to promote this product, this gold company, this gold coin company. And I'm like, I look into it and it's a scam. Anyway, back to Georgia here. This guy raised money, from various the conservative groups, church groups. His investment was marketed as short-term, high-interest bridge loans to companies, promising investors that they would get returns as high as 18%. And again, this is an epiphany that I had. At some point in time, you have to take ownership. You have to be responsible. Did you ever ask the question how that's possible for you to see an 18% return? What business do you know of is going to borrow money? Okay. They would have to be borrowing money at 25 to 30%, because again, the Frost family's got to make money. How is that possible? Do you know of any business that is going to pay that high interest rate? And if they are, it's a terrible business. Oh, no, he is prominent Republican. He is really big with the evangelical community within the state of Georgia. Prominent evangelical Christians. At a prayer meeting, Frost said, God told him, I'm going to clean house. And I'm going to use a broom named Trump. And again, he talked about all the people that he supported. Now, Trump has nothing to do with this. The people that he supported, no, nothing. But again, you're going in and people are looking up to you and you have your position of power and you just take from them. You know, what's kind of telling as well is that he, obviously, because he was big with politics and money, he donated money to all of these Georgia Republicans. Are these politicians returning the money that they got from him? Only a couple. I can't get my arms around this. I really can't. And again, I'm picking on this here in the state of Georgia, this Frost situation. You know how many times I've dealt with this? This is no different than Bernie Madoff. Obviously, Bernie Madoff's scam was a lot bigger, but affinity fraud was involved. People are like, it could never be him. It could never be this Frost guy. Oh, he's a prominent Christian. He's a prominent this. I can't tell you how many scams that I've dealt with in my career. And I didn't know he was at my Bible study. He was one of the best ones there. He could quote Bible verse with the best of them. People, again, you have to be careful. And I'm sorry. I have to believe that you wanted to believe that the scam was true. You wanted to believe that you were going to see 18%. It would have taken me 5 seconds to tell you that this wasn't going to work and you were going to lose money. Anyway, you know what? I'm going to devote a little bit more time to just how they do it. Maybe, again, I haven't done it in a while here on the program. Maybe somebody will listen out there. Got to take a quick break, though. WatchdogOnWallStreet.com. WatchdogOnWallStreet.com. Become a part of our family. We'll be back.
1: I'm Jura. Tell me, I'm so scared. Your little head.
2: take a pause.
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4: As many times as they want, the more, the better.
3: Take pause. Joel Nadeau, Fox News.
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6: Bishop heads to Kyiv. I'm Jack Callahan, Fox News. U.S. Envoy Steve Witkoff and Jared Kushner have met with Russia's President Putin in the hopes of restarting peace talks with Ukraine. Today, they're in Kyiv.
3: U.S. Envoy Steve Witkoff and Jared Kushner were at the Kremlin meeting with Vladimir Putin behind closed doors for more than 3 hours Saturday. No breakthroughs were announced, but Putin's foreign policy advisor called the talks constructive and useful. The two men meet next with Ukraine's President Zelensky. Both Russia and Ukraine called off airstrikes against each other's capitals through the weekend, while Witkoff and Kushner are in the region. But both sides have been stepping up deadly aerial attacks against the other over recent weeks. Joel Nadeau, Fox News.
6: More airstrikes on Iran by the U.S. military.
7: The U.S. military striking three Iranian oil tankers after Iran launched ballistic missiles towards an American aircraft carrier and destroyer. CENTCOM says there's no damage to the U.S. ships and no service members are injured. The U.S. military says the tankers are part of a shadow network helping to fund Iran's powerful Revolutionary Guard. Iran claims it struck six vessels in response.
6: Fox's Chandley Painter. Iran today claims it has struck an unmanned U.S. vessel trying to enter the Strait of Hormuz. A mudslide in eastern China after days of torrential rain brought about by Typhoon Saudel has claimed at least three lives, nine other people still missing. The mudslide hit the village of Sichuan County in Jiangxi province early Saturday, damaging a dozen homes. More than 5,300 people have been relocated to higher ground. Two remarkable rescues in Nepal 10 days after those devastating floods. Chinese worker pulled alive from a hydro power tunnel while a woman was rescued from a damaged home in separate operations. That disaster has killed at least 1,300 people, thousands still missing. Rescue teams continue searching. 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
11: Mostly sunny skies today with temperature highs in the upper 70s. We'll have winds out of the east-southeast moving at 5 to 10 miles per hour. With Storm Team 5, I'm meteorologist Tessa O'Brien.
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19: During a recent event at the Kennedy Space Center in Texas, President Trump spoke about the importance of the U.S. military's efforts in space.
20: American dominance in this domain is not a choice. It's an economic and national security necessity.
19: The president continued.
20: A nation cannot be first on Earth if we're going to be second in space. Just not going to happen.
19: Therefore, the president announced the establishment of a new military training facility.
20: It's called the U.S. Space Academy.
19: In his executive order establishing the academy, President Trump wrote that space is a critical domain for national security.
20: It's clear that we will need to educate and train an entire generation of skilled service members, engineers, and civil operators, and everything else.
19: A location for the new academy is expected to be announced soon. Kevin Uretsky, Fox News.
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0: Welcome back, everybody. Yeah, long-time listeners of the show and the podcast. I get it. I can be a bit repetitive here, without a doubt. I mean, how many times do I, you know, tell you everything in life has meaning, value, and worth, involves work, time, and effort, a myriad of other things. Another phrase I often use here on the program, and also when I'm speaking to people that reach out to us, is I hope I'm wrong. I hope I'm wrong. And anybody who has studied us, read my materials, whatnot, going back to the dot-com collapse, to Enron, they know. Yeah, it's kind of funny. It was, you know, recently we're an SEC registered investment advisory and getting audited by the SEC, and our auditor's younger than me, and they're like, you know, you make this claim, this claim, this claim, this claim. I said, can you back that up? And I said, yeah, actually, I can. Go back, and I have all the receipts of everything that we have said over the years and the calls that we've made. And again, I say it again. See, I told you so moments don't turn out for us well. But yeah, it's just kind of the position that we're in. When it comes to my warnings, calls for action, whether behind investment fraud, pyramid schemes, annuity fraud, conflicts of interest, the the big bad too big to fail investment firms, which we've gone after for years. Confidence men disguised as financial advisors. Countless. What am I going to say? See, I told you so after people have lost money. I'm going to gloat over that? No, I feel horrible for these people. And we try to put the pieces back together. When the whole Madoff thing happened, you know, scam of the century, $50 billion pyramid scheme. The only difference between Madoff, and hey, we just talk about that guy Frost in Georgia. He's just much smaller. He was just smaller. It's size and scope. How? Question, how does it work? How do so many, it's not just people that are just not knowing, oftentimes sophisticated investors, people that were great in the business world, successful people, how do they get duped? How do these scams go on for such a long period of time? Here's another one. How do authorities miss this? And why? First and foremost, okay? Pay close attention. The things I'm going to tell you, okay, if you pay attention and if you listen, are going to save you, okay? Something called the scarcity sale. You give people the illusion of exclusivity. Not just anyone can be a part of this deal. Good marketers understand that. You utilize the illusion of scarcity, you can hasten demand. The false scarcity encourages people buy sooner, buy more than you would normally. Now, again, when you apply this to quote unquote investment products, it also gives the illusion of an above average return. Now, big brokerage firms and also the little small scam artists, boiler room operators that still exist. Again, use that tactic in the 19, they did use it very well in the 1990s to drive up IPO prices. Oh, you cut back on allocation. Force people to buy aftermarket. We've talked about this here on the program. Driving the stock price up to artificially high levels. They do the same thing today. In the case of Madoff or this guy Frost, okay? Madoff was on the Democratic side, Frost on the conservative side. Scam artist nonetheless. You're getting chosen to be a part of this group. Okay. It's kind of like you're in the in crowd in high school. Again, people talk about it. I'm investing, you know, with that First Liberty in Georgia with Frost, and he's a real mover and shaker. And you're talking about it at the club or at the golf course. And wow, he's going to be making me all of this money. I'm all excited to get involved. It was the same thing with Madoff. Yeah, he had a network of people down in Florida at the clubs, and I got my money invested with Madoff. He's doing really well. Yeah. You can't get in unless you're invited, but I can maybe get you in. Another con. It's the brilliance con. The brilliance con. And again, whatever. I start hearing people talking about just how brilliant this investment guy is and how smart. Wow. I'm like, whatever. Whatever. It's nonsense. You want to be a really, really great investment con artist? You got to be really brilliant. You got to be really great at making people believe you are brilliant. Now, Bernie Madoff was considered a legend. He had built up, he was considered a money management legend. People used to joke, if Madoff was a fraud, he'd take down half the world with him. There's a Actually, it was a psychology professor that called this the inherent domain of people who know more than we do. The aura of brilliance. You know what it does too? It placates regulators. Yeah. Yeah, kind of like, you know, if you had a health inspector looking over the kitchen of a four-star chef. Except the four-star chef is actually a four-star chef. Then, of course, like I explained, affinity fraud. Since I am like you, and I believe like you, you can believe in me and what I have to say. Again, Frost, Madoff, swimming in very influential circles. Madoff within the Jewish community, within Democratic circles. Frost, the other side of that political coin. Again, these are the same circles that the clients came from, politicians came from, the people whom are supposed to be policing him came from. Who do you think's going to happen? What do you think happened in there in the state of Georgia? People asking questions about First Liberty, and they're calling up state regulators. And how connected this guy is. What, you think it was any different with the SEC looking into Madoff? You think it was any different? You think they want to deal with Chuck Schumer or Frank Lautenberg at the time? Senators, you're messing around with Madoff. You know about the checks that these guys write to politicians? That's political cover. You make the right donations, ample donations to the right and most connected politicians. You attend the fundraisers. You get your clients to do so as well. Guess what? Yeah, right. I mean, the SEC, they're a part of the executive branch of government. That you don't think they're subject to Wall Street, Washington, D.C. power play, state regulators and church. Same thing. Same thing. Again, actually, even with Madoff's case, you actually had a guy lay out in numbers, black and white, the scam that it was. We knew it was a scam. We warned people here on this show. I took one look at his account statements printed up on dot matrix printers, and I said, something is wrong here. And again, this is something you got to understand. If you have the slightest feeling that something is a little bit off, don't do it. Don't do it. Avoid it. Anyway, again, the sad reality, and again, I mentioned things that I repeat often here on the program, and I most certainly repeat this again and again and again. Get rich quick cons are the world's second oldest profession. The world's second oldest profession. It happens again and again and again. The SEC, the regulators, it's mission impossible for them. Oftentimes, they don't even have the tools. A lot of securities laws are written in gray rather than black and white. They have to fight off political pressure. You gotta battle another part, just people's greed. Said it, what, 3-4 times already? Okay. Work, time, and effort, people. I don't make the rules of the universe. I just follow them. And you should too. Have to take a break. Watchdog. 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We'll be back. I heard the sound
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0: the only man who is taking on the Wall Street establishment. 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
1: Welcome back, everybody. It is The Watchdog on Wall Street show. Always honored to have you tuned into the program. I did do a podcast, a lengthy podcast this past week on this topic. I'm not going to spend as much time on it. I definitely got texts and emails. There's a front page story in the Wall Street Journal about my alma mater, Syracuse University. And a lot of people know that. What did you think, Chris? You know, enrollment's down now in the opposite direction. And I'm like, tell me something I don't know already. And I read the column, but I wasn't aware of this. $98,000 a year, full tuition, room, and board. My jaw dropped. $98,000 a year. Now, earlier on this year, Syracuse got rid of some 96 different degree programs, which, you know, weren't being used enough, but they still have a lot of, you know, crap out there as well. And I'm not going to get into the unique problems that Syracuse University has based upon its location and a myriad of other things. This is just another teachable moment when it comes to the cost of college. I'm here to tell you that I feel that probably about 30 to 40% of colleges and universities in this country could shut down and it wouldn't matter. Now, would that be a financial shock to many communities around the country? Yeah, it would. But it's coming. It's coming, and we're seeing more and more and more of it. And they did it to themselves. They did it to themselves. These colleges and universities over time, whereas the prices should have come down, not gone up. Talking about technology, the various different things they could do. Why do these prices keep going up? And you take a look at the bloat at these schools and the administrators and the useless degrees. And most importantly, you talk about the evil relationship between Washington, D.C., government, and these colleges and universities. I've written columns calling schools basically hedge funds with non-profit status. Loans. Loans that you cannot discharge in bankruptcy. Think about that. There's not a single other, any other type of debt in the entire country. You can't pay it back. You can discharge it in bankruptcy outside of student loans. How messed up is that? You could go out and you could buy yourself, you know, four or five houses, you know, default on all of those mortgages and walk away. Now look at this. What are we, $1.7 trillion in student loan debt? And it was a scam from the get-go. A scam. If your degree is so valuable at XYZ University, well, why doesn't the schools with these billion-dollar endowments, why don't they finance it? Why don't they lend the money? Oh, no. Barack Obama had to take over the whole student loan racket when he was passing Obamacare. Finally, and kudos to the Trump administration that has put limits on borrowing. You think these people are good people? You talk about even these Ivy League schools with some of their graduate degree programs. Do you know that there was unlimited borrowing with graduate degree programs? We did an entire expose on it here on the show. All these kids that went to Columbia Film School working at Starbucks, $400,000 in debt. How do you live yourself putting somebody through that? It's a scam. And it needs to stop. And you don't need to participate in this. I have, number nine on my Markowski Investments Financial Independence Top 20. And this was written in 2004. You have more money than your neighbors, and they don't have a clue. Now, 2004, is prior to social media. But let's be honest, keeping up with the Joneses has always been a thing. Now it's been put on steroids. You need to advise your kids properly. Now, I told my kids, I'm paying for your college degree. If you can tell me where you're going to school, why you're going to school, what is the purpose behind this? How are you going to make my money back with this degree? What is the plan here? Now again, okay, mom, dad, you can afford to pay for the kid's school. It's no big deal. You do whatever you want, okay? But no, I'm not a believer in taking out student loans unless you're going to certain schools where there is that type of value. It is what it is, okay? You need to take out a loan and you want to do finance and you get yourself into an Ivy League school or you get yourself into an NESCAC school, you go to Williams or Hamilton or whatever it may be. You know what? You do well, you're going to get a job. They're feeder schools. It is what it is. You want to be an engineer? You want to go to Georgia Tech? Fine. But for many people, go to the state school. For crying out loud, you know what the tuition is at the University of Florida? It's under $7,000 a year. Do not put your kids into debt. Take a couple steps back and imagine being 21 years old and being starting your life off, the world off, and being six figures into debt. You don't have to do that in today's day and age. It's not necessary. There's more ways that you can get there. If you have to take a couple years at a state school or community college, get the BS classes out of the way, whatever it may be, do that. You can get it done. Well, you know, take a look at my alma mater, Syracuse University. The state schools are ranked higher than they are. Binghamton, Albany, Buffalo, Stony Brook, and they're a hell of a lot cheaper. Yeah, they don't have the carrier dome. So what? You're going to school for a reason. That reason is to go out into the world and get a job so you can build, create, protect, and teach. It's tough enough out there when you're going to be starting off your life laden with all that debt. One more thing. Okay, this is something I advise parents again and again and again. Your kid gets into a school. You can't afford that school. You call up the school and you say, hey, listen, this is what I can afford to pay. You want my kid? This is what we're going to pay. Take it or leave it. You will be surprised at how many people and how many schools will meet your number. Watchdog on WallStreet.com. Watchdog on WallStreet.com. We'll be back.
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2: I'm Jack Callahan. U.S. envoys Steve Witkoff and Jared Kushner scheduled to meet with Ukraine's President Zelensky today in Kyiv amid the push for peace with Russia. This a day after the envoys met with Russia's President Putin.
3: No breakthroughs were announced, but Putin's foreign policy advisor called the talks constructive and useful.
2: Fox's Jill Nadeau, the two sides have temporarily suspended attacks on the other's capital. Republicans holding their first ever midterm convention this week. Fox's Evan Brown.
4: Unlike presidential conventions, there will be no delegate count for nominations, nor will there be party platform debates or resolutions.
2: MAGA Incorporated, the super PAC linked to President Trump, has pledged $10 million in ad spending to support Republican Texas Attorney General Ken Paxton in his tight Senate race against State Representative James Tallarico. 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
5: Mostly sunny skies today with temperature highs in the upper 70s. We'll have winds out of the east-southeast moving at 5 to 10 miles per hour. With Storm Team 5, I'm meteorologist Tessa O'Brien.
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16: At the Stamford Branch, they all play this World War II video game called Call of Duty, and they're all really into it. I'm told it started as a team-building exercise.
15: Today, it's a billion-dollar entertainment juggernaut, but it started as a gritty attempt to capture the reality of World War II. In 2003, Infinity Ward released the very first Call of Duty. Unlike other shooters, where you were a lone super soldier saving the world, this game placed you in a squad. You were just one small gear in a massive war machine. Infinity Ward wanted no one to fight alone. They wanted players to feel the absolute chaos of battle relying on their squad mates to survive. The franchise shifted gaming culture with 2007's Modern Warfare, introducing the progression system that revolutionized online multiplayer games. Now it's a billion-dollar per game franchise. It's more than a game. For millions, Call of Duty is the only reason they buy a console. Amen dignum. Fox News.
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1: Welcome back. It is The Watchdog on Wall Street. Always honored to have you tuned in to the program here. I got to talk a little bit about something. The guest appearances that I do, they always give me ideas because I start to see what other people are thinking. And, you know, oftentimes I'll get a question from an interviewer and I think I throw them off because they weren't expecting the response. And I wasn't even aware of this, the G20 summit. They invited for the first time all of these big business leaders. You had Jamie Dimon from JP Morgan Chase and David Solomon from Goldman Sachs and Bill Brown from 3M and David Ricks from Eli Lilly, John May from Deere, so on and so forth. And, you know, I was asked the question, well, it's great. You know, all these executives are going to be there at the G20 with all of these, finance ministers and treasury secretaries. And I said, no, I hate it. No, that's the problem. That's the issue with the country today. That's one of the reasons why we are so divided in this country. That's one of the reasons why the DSA, the Democratic Socialists of America, are making headway in this country today. The private sector and the public sector are not supposed to mix. And as it stands right now, they are more intertwined than ever. For years, I have yelled and screamed about public-private partnerships. And politicians, all business leaders, they talk about how wonderful and great it is. It's like, oh, kumbaya. Wrong. It is a distortion of the free market. Why do these executives get to go to these meetings? These finance ministers, the government, all they are supposed to do is supposed to provide a level playing field, an equal playing field, so all can compete. You don't think we're actually living in a capitalist society, do you? How is it possible we are living in a capitalist society when we have too big to fail? When we, the taxpayers of the United States, bailed out these financial institutions, bailed them out, they all made a ton of money, they came out on the other side of this, taking our money to repair their businesses, stronger and more powerful, in fact, omnipotent. Not to mention the fact the rules and regulations that were written after the fact put out of business many of the small and mid-sized banks and financial institutions all across the land. No, I don't want to see big business involved with government. Another thing I've often said here on the program, and I say it very often on the podcast, that I want my kids to grow up and live in a world where they can succeed beyond their wildest dreams. But on the flip side of that, you also have to be able to fail. There's nothing wrong with failing. When you don't have failure, when you have too big to fail, when you have companies that are protected by the powers that be in Washington, D.C., you crowd out other companies. Competition. That's capitalism. Competition. I'm going to give you an example of this. Okay? Follow me. XYZ Widget Company. The XYZ Widget Company gets in bed with Washington. Now, our current president of the United States is basically, he's taking on a socialist endeavor that's never been done before here in this country. He has taken positions in 30 companies. 30 companies. This is unheard of. So let's just say the United States decides to partner up with the XYZ Widget Company. Now, let's say there is the PDQ Widget Company that comes up with a better widget that they can manufacture at a better price that lasts longer. They develop the technology for this widget, and they want to take it to market. And they go to Wall Street, or they go to a bank, or they go to investors trying to get financing. They're not going to get it. They are not going to get it because who's going to invest in a company who's competing against Uncle Sam? The same Uncle Sam that writes the regulatory code. The same Uncle Sam that writes the tax code. The same Uncle Sam that owns all the regulatory agencies and the acronym agencies. You're dead in the water. You're not going anywhere. That's where we're at right now. I want to bring back capitalism to the United States of America. That what would make America great again? That would make America great again. 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
1: Welcome back. Welcome back. You know, it's, I think it was Antonin Scalia, Supreme Court Justice. He was actually, you know, asked about his belief system and his faith. He's was a Catholic. And he admitted that if the government did anything that usurped his religion and his belief system, he's going with his religion and his belief system, and he'd have to resign his position. And I'm the same way. I don't like taking shortcuts or being pragmatic. You can't be pragmatic with the truth, what's right. I don't believe in that. I get that from a lot of listeners out there that, you know, get upset because I go after various different things, and I'm like, well, that's not right. That's wrong. That's not who we're supposed to be. That's not the ideals of America. We shouldn't be doing that. And case in point is Venezuela. We'd like to always talk trash about how we're all for democracy and doing the right thing. Well, we just cut a deal with Maduro's vice president, who is an unelected socialist. So we just cut a major deal with a socialist dictator, an unelected socialist dictator in Venezuela, where we are basically, in essence, seizing the oil assets of this country and socializing one of their oil companies. Yeah, but we're going to control oil. Hold on a second. First and foremost, I'm going to go through the entire thing. I think this deal is going to be pretty much a nothing burger. Yeah, but Chevron's going to invest $7 billion. Right. Sure. Checks in the mail. We'll see. We'll see. I think the president is being smart when it comes to politics in the midterms, and I do think he's trying to basically talk down the oil markets. If you know anything about Venezuelan oil, and believe me, Trump knows. Can you go back? You can go back and see him give speeches making fun of Venezuelan oil and its garbage and how terrible it is and all these various different things. The cost of bringing that oil to market is pretty high. Now, granted, the technology can improve, and maybe those costs will come down. It's going to take a massive investment, but it's very, very high. Currently, I mentioned this earlier, the average price of a gallon of gasoline the month of August, first time ever, was over $4 a gallon for the entire month. And that's most certainly making news at this point in time. It's most certainly affecting the election. There's no doubt about it. Where should oil actually be? Where does it actually belong? And what is this going to do for costs down the road? We're going to get into this when we get back. A lot more on this. Watchdog on Wall Street.com. Watchdog on Wall Street.com. We'll be back. Your desire is insane.
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10: It's August 26th, and this is your Fox Daily Snapshot. Today is Women's Equality Day, which commemorates the 19th Amendment to the U.S. Constitution, which was adopted guaranteeing women the right to vote, ending more than 70 years of struggle by women suffragettes. On this day in 1939, the first televised Major League Baseball game broadcast on station W2XBS, the station that was to become WNBC-TV. Red Barber called the game between the Cincinnati Reds and the Brooklyn Dodgers at Ebbets Field in Brooklyn, New York. Born on this day in 1910, Mother Teresa, who was beatified as Saint Teresa of Calcutta in 2003. Dying on this day in 1986, actor Ted Knight of Mary Tyler Moore fame.
11: You haven't met me. I'm Ted Baxter, the Anchorman.
10: The actor nicknamed the Man of a Thousand Faces, starring in The Hunchback of Notre Dame and The Phantom of the Opera. Lon Chaney dies in 1930. I'm CJ Papa. That's your Fox Daily Snapshot.
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13: This is important, people. And again, nobody is explaining this properly. It's just few and far between, because some people actually know. Again, I got the receipts. You want to go back and read my columns when it comes to oil and energy going all the way back to the turn of the century, where we were actually talking about the brilliance of what George W. Bush and Dick Cheney were doing at the time. This was prior to 9/11, investing in the myriad of different technologies where we can extract oil via fracking and other means and bringing the cost down. I try to explain this to people sometimes. You know how they'll say that there's, it was that comet that went by the United States. Do you realize that entire thing is made of gold, or mostly made of gold and diamonds? Why don't we go and get it? Well, what do you think it's going to cost to go and get it? I could have a gold mine in my backyard with the largest known proven gold reserves in the world. But if it cost $6,000 an ounce to extract the gold, what's the point? And that's what I'm getting at when it comes to Venezuela. And this is why I think it's a bit of a nothing burger. I'm actually surprised at how cheap gasoline is right now. I'm shocked by it. And I'll give you this way of putting it. Go back 20 years. Let's go back maybe 20 years. If I were to tell you, you know, 20 years ago that, you know, oh, in 1 year, my crystal ball is telling me, it's telling me that Ukraine and Russia are going to be in this massive World War I battle with drones, and a major energy pipeline is going to get blown up, and oil assets are getting hit all over the region, and at the same time, Iran and the United States are going to go to war,

0: and the Strait of Hormuz is essentially going to be shut down. If I were to tell you that 20 years ago, you'd say, wow, where would a barrel of oil be? It's got to be $200, $250 a barrel, right? Hell, I remember it wasn't that long ago. Wasn't that long ago where a thunderstorm would pop up in the Gulf of Mexico and it would move the price of a barrel of oil. This is some good news as far as I'm concerned. Some pretty good news. Based upon the conditions in the globe today and where oil is trading right now. What do you think? This Iran, United States thing eventually, God willing, goes away. God willing, the whole conflict between Russia and Ukraine goes away. Where does that put the price of a barrel of oil? $50, $60? A hell of a lot cheaper. Now, again, you follow the history of this stuff. You don't think that the folks in the Middle East that are in this business have seen the writing on the wall for a long time. They have. Well, why do you think they're making such enormous investments in trying to change their economy? They know. I remember this past week was thinking about it. This is years ago. Years ago, I was on vacation with my family in Italy, and I took the kids to Modena. And we went to wanted to go see some of the supercar factories, went to the Pagani factory. We also went to the Ferrari Museum and factory. And at the Ferrari Museum, it's kind of neat. They have this telephone booth thing where you can step in. And it's got all of these speakers. And you can pick one of their F1 cars throughout history and hit the button. And it'll play the sound of that car like if you are driving the car. Now, it's incredible because you listen to the cars from years ago and just how loud they were. And comparing them to the latest cars, which not so much. Greater efficiency in cars. Less demand. This has been out there. This is all known. I remember did a debate on this, had a conversation about this. Years ago on the radio, we were talking about energy and the future of energy and, various different things. And, I'm saying the oil infrastructure and how energy is provided over the globe, it is such a big business. We have to be weaned off it. You have to. You can't just say if someone came up with a technology, there was that movie The Saint with Val Kilmer back in the day where she's protecting some girl who came up with some technology for limitless free energy. Do you understand what that would do? Do you understand how many people that wouldn't be able to eat? Countries that wouldn't be able to survive, that's their means of subsistence? It's going to go away, but it's going to be going away over time. And granted, the price is going to continue to drop. This is something that could lower prices for us in the United States. This is a positive. This is, again, why I can't stress the importance of getting energy prices down. But again, it was also a bit of a wake-up call to me in understanding where they should actually be. And I think these oil companies know this. And you're going to see greater investments in diversifying their business into nuclear and modular nuclear reactors and a myriad of other things, because that's the future. It's the electrical generation. We're seeing it. We're seeing an obvious need, the necessity with data centers. But hey, they tried to push electric cars on anybody. And what did I say? They should have focused on the electric grid first. Don't put the cart before the horse. But again, the positive, we know it likes paying over $4 a gallon, but again, think about the conditions that are on the ground. Get rid of those things. We're paying a hell of a lot less. 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
1: 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Chris Markowski is the Watchdog on Wall Street.
2: Bullet points.
3: I'm Eben Brown. Briefs are filed in the first challenge of a so-called assault weapons ban at the Supreme Court. The Second Amendment Foundation has filed its brief with the U.S. Supreme Court in cases meant to challenge both the state of Connecticut and Cook County, Illinois. That's the Chicago area. There are separate cases regarding bans of what gun control activists call assault weapons, usually meant to refer to semi-automatic modular rifles. As per their brief, the SAF argues that since these firearms are otherwise legal and commonly owned and in use, it would be a violation of the Second Amendment for a state or locality to ban them. The justices, of course, will have the final say. A date for oral arguments has not yet been set. The next term of the U.S. Supreme Court begins, as it always does, on the first Monday in October. And those are your bullet points. I'm Eben Brown, Fox News.
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4: More strikes on Iran. I'm Ted Lindner, Fox News. U.S. forces launched strikes on three Iranian oil tankers after Iran targeted two American warships with ballistic missiles. Fox's Trey Yinks with more from the Gulf region.
5: In local media reports in Iran, there are indications that the United States actually communicated with these vessels beforehand to ensure that sailors on board were not killed. Iranian state media released a clip of the U.S. Navy communicating directly with one of the vessels, telling the control room to evacuate the backside of the ship to ensure that people were not killed in these strikes. And so it's an indication that the U.S. military wants to send a very clear message of force to the Iranians, but they're not looking to kill civilians in the process. As this moves forward, though, there are questions about how the Iranians will respond. You still have the IRGC launching attacks in this area, and they have now expanded those attacks, not just targeting commercial vessels, but also the U.S. military.
4: CENTCOM reports the U.S. vessels were able to avoid the missiles. No Americans were injured. Rescue efforts in Nepal continue after devastating floods near the country's border with China. Fox's Chanley Painter with more.
6: Two more people rescued in Nepal 10 days after devastating floods struck the country. A Chinese man was pulled from a tunnel early Saturday while a woman was rescued from a mud-filled home. A massive wall of water along the Nepal-Tibet border last month killed at least 1,300 people. 5,000, including 75 Americans, remain missing. Rescue teams from several countries, including the U.S., are searching for survivors.
4: It's believed the flooding was caused by a glacier collapse. Two children killed when the small plane in which they were passengers crashed in Fresno, California, near the San Joaquin River on Saturday afternoon. Two adults taken to the hospital in critical condition. No word yet on the cause of the crash. Footage from the aftermath showed crews trying to contain a fire on a hillside where the plane went down. 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
10: Mostly sunny skies today with temperature highs in the upper 70s. We'll have winds out of the east-southeast moving at 5 to 10 miles per hour. With Storm Team 5, I'm meteorologist Tessa O'Brien.
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18: Well-known author, investment banker, consumer advocate, analyst, trainer, Chris Markowski is the watchdog on Wall Street.
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0: All right, greetings. Greetings, everyone. Welcome to the Watchdog on Wall Street show. What a week of, you want to call it, economic news and half-truths and all sorts of nonsense being thrown at people. And we are, we're going to swim. I'm going to swim through the muck for you today here on the program. So we got to talk Jackson Hole. We got to talk Kevin Warsh. We got to talk G20 meeting. We got to talk debt to GDP ratio. I mean, it's just one thing after another. But, you know, throughout the entire week, and I know I sub-reference often here on the program, and one of my favorite movies of all time, obviously The Godfather, cited often, and that scene towards the end of the first film, when Michael Corleone tells his brother-in-law, "Don't insult my intelligence. It only makes me angry." And I have gotten to the point in time, honestly, where I don't even get angered that much anymore. I just expect it. I just expect it. It's not so much anger anymore. It just makes me sad. It's disappointing to see people that are in positions of power, that are supposed to be looking out for the American people, just make stuff up. Just lie. And we're gonna go through this. We're going to start off right now, again, talking a little bit about the debt situation. Last Sunday on the various different Sunday morning talkers, I watched the parade of deficit hawks and fiscal hawks, the elephants, the gops. Yes, the Republicans out there, and they're saying, yes, you gotta vote for us. Gotta vote for us. Vote for me, and we're gonna take care of this budget deficit. Vote for me, we're gonna take care of all this wasteful spending. You gotta stick with the program. Excuse me. I got a question here. Weren't you guys in charge the past year? Didn't you guys have control of the House, the Senate, and the presidency? And one more question. What is our budget deficit this year? $2 trillion. And all of a sudden, you're gonna have a come to Jesus moment if you guys win the midterms. Sorry. This very reason is why I left the Republican Party. Not a member of any party. This is decades. Over 20 plus years ago. I just get tired of being lied to. $40 trillion plus in debt, and what does this all mean? Well, we watched the bond market, and again, we're gonna have to lend some historical perspective to everything that's taking place right now. Had this G20 meeting. Scott Bessent is up there, Treasury Secretary. There's a lot of squabbling involved at this G20 meeting. People are none too happy about the tariffs. Stupid playground-esque name-calling taking place between the United States and Canada. It's like, this is the best we can do? We got to go back to, like, elementary school? We're making fun of one another? I mean, honestly, it's like, children, would you behave, please? Anyway, the bond market basically issued the globe a warning when it comes to debt, because you've got global sovereign debt yields that continue to rise. Now, what are the forces? What's pushing bonds? What's pressuring bonds? First and foremost, okay, if you are someone that is buying a bond, in essence, you're going to be lending the United States of America money. First and foremost, you want to make sure that you're going to get paid back. Now, that's never been really an issue because the United States of America can just print more money. So you're going to get your money back. But is what you're getting back, what you're getting paid with, going to be worth less? And if you feel, as a lender, a bond investor, that it's going to be worth a hell of a lot less, well, you're going to be demanding a higher interest rate. There's various different things that are pressuring bonds. Obviously, fuel prices. The month of August, and we'll get in, we're going to talk about the Venezuelan deal or no deal and oil prices today on the program. Fuel prices, gasoline was over $4 on average a gallon every day for the month of August, and that's the first time that's ever happened. Now, granted, you have to also factor in inflation into that as well. If you do recall, when oil or gasoline went above $3 a gallon during the Bush administration, there was a collective freakout in Washington, D.C. You remember they paraded all of the oil executives down there. And Maxine Waters from California had the Freudian slip saying she wanted to socialize the oil companies. The other thing is, obviously, deficits. Nobody is doing a damn thing about deficits. I got to go back, and I think I mentioned it last week on the program. Rand Paul had a plan back in 2018 where we'd cut one penny of every dollar of government spending, and in 5 years we would basically get rid of the budget deficit. It's now 6 pennies from every dollar, and it's going to take 10 years. The Republican Party, before they left in August, basically signed off on, keep spending. We're not going to make any cuts. They haven't done anything. Now, there is this, and again, this is a myth. This is a myth because, unfortunately, many people forget the realities of bonds and the bond market. Let's go back. I'll go with the most recently. We'll go back to when the yield on the 10-year Treasury was 6.7% during the 1990s. 6.7%. That was during the Clinton years when the economy was booming. And guess what? Our debt was a lot smaller. The reality, people, is that our yields should be much, much higher. During the 1980s, the average yield. Now, obviously, you had the super high yields when Paul Volcker, basically squashed inflation. The average yield on 10-year treasuries during the 1980s was 10.6%. What are we at now? Around 4.78, 4.8%. That is very, very low. The problem right now is the budget deficit. We have to roll over, okay? We have to roll over as a nation this year. $8 trillion in debt. What I mean by roll over is, in essence, think of it this way. We're going to pay off one credit card with another credit card. However, the new credit card we're using is going to have a higher interest rate than we were paying before. Coupled with the fact that we're going to have to put another $2 trillion on that same credit card. Are you seeing the problem here? Are you seeing the fiscal issue at hand? Kevin Warsh, he's getting a lot of attention, and they're already talking with various different members of the Federal Reserve. And oh my God, because of the inflation numbers, we should go ahead and we should raise rates. I quite frankly am pretty impressed with Kevin Warsh so far. The Fed's balance sheet stood at $6.729 trillion. Okay? This is when he officially became chairman. As of August 26th, it remained at $6.731 trillion, which is essentially flat. So Kevin Warsh hasn't printed more money. Now, again, I've explained this to you before. Okay? Inflation is always a monetary issue. Now, at the G20, again, this is where I'm constantly getting my intelligence insulted. Not to mention that, the president said some really nonsensical things as well. Okay. Right now, U.S. federal debt to GDP ratio is 122.72%. Okay. What that means is our debt is way bigger than the entire economy of the United States. The entire economy. Now, when you have the president of the United States get in front of a microphone, and I'm sorry, okay? People, you may be the biggest Donald Trump fan, but how can you be a fan of him just lying and just making stuff up? He's saying that we could have GDP growth of 14, 15, 16, and 20%. 14, that's all we could. And I'm saying to myself, technically we could have that type of GDP growth if we printed an insane amount of money. I put it this way. You want to have 20% GDP growth? What you do is you create an app. The government creates a Federal Reserve app that everybody can download, and then you could just print your own money up on your home printer and then go out and buy whatever you want. Oh, you want the $50,000 Hermes Birkin bag? Have at it. Print the money up and go do it.
13: Well, why don't we do that?
0: Well, yeah, that's modern monetary policy. That's nominal GDP. That's not real GDP. I actually was curious. I looked up before the show. I said, what was the highest level of GDP growth that this country has ever seen? Was actually during World War II. It was in 1942 and 1943. That's when we basically just built up our military like crazy. You want to know how we did that? Government sold war bonds. Government sold war bonds. People bought them to fund the war. And also they capped the borrowing rates at a very low rate. We had to borrow a ton of money and spent it on the military. That's how that was done. All that money had to be paid back, people. And let's just be honest here. You know, the president's talking about 14, 15, 16, 20% GDP growth. 2023, it was 2.9%. 2024, 2.8%. 2025, 2.1%. First quarter this year, 2.1%. Second quarter this year, 1.47%. With that being said, I'm not gloom and doom. I'm not. Okay? None of this stuff makes me happy. I'm kind of hoping and praying that actually some attention will be paid to this. And hopefully the bond market will force the hand of people in Washington, D.C. Imagine this country. Imagine the type of boom that we could have if we could just balance our budget. I do think that if we can get past this Iran conflict and also past what's going on between Ukraine and Russia, I think that you could probably see, and we'll talk about this later on in the program, I think you'd see $40, $50 a barrel for oil. No joke. And again, I'll explain why later on. I just want everybody to understand that all of the noise, all of the other stuff that these politicians want you to focus on, that they're talking about on the various different talkers, the communism crap, the Hassan Piker, all that stuff. I'm not saying that stuff doesn't matter. But you have to have a priority. You have to have a priority. This should be the focus. This is all anyone should be talking about. This is what you should be talking about with your friends and relatives. These are the questions you should be asking the people in power and ask for concrete answers, not the usual BS. Oh, we'll fix it. We'll fix it. How? What are you planning on doing? Again, love this country. Love this country. Hate to see us waste talent. We have a lot we have to go over on the program today. A lot of really amazing stories, scary stories as well for investors. Don't go anywhere. 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We'll be back. Yeah, run down a drain.
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0: You should believe in math, not magic. 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
1: Yeah, welcome back. You want track record? You want track record on calls? Just get to our website. Go back. Listen to our old shows. Go back and read my columns going back to the 1990s, and you can see the things that we've called over the years. I pulled up a column that I did about 20 years ago, November of 2006, entitled Financial Parasites versus Gordon Gekko. Reason why I pulled it up is I continue to see one disaster after another when it comes to private equity. I've come to the conclusion that private equity, they ruin everything. They're like a damn virus, for crying out loud. A damn virus of a bunch of Ivy League fools. What's his name? Kendall Roy's from Succession with their little vests going around and ruining businesses all across the land again and again and again. Doesn't matter if it's an HVAC company. Doesn't matter if it's a plumbing company. Doesn't matter if it's Krispy Kreme. You want to talk about how stupid private equity? No. Oh, we're going to take over. We're so smart. We got our fancy degrees. Well, we're going to cut costs at Krispy Kreme. And then they centralize all the donut making. Donuts taste like crap. Stock's down 90%. What bothers me right now is they're getting heavily involved in my space, the advisory space, managing people's money. They are offering ridiculous deals to advisors to take equity stakes in their company or buy them out outright at ridiculous multiples, and they don't know what in God's creation they're doing, which means what? Individual investors are going to lose a fortune. Mark my words. Mark it down. It's going to happen. Back in 2006, I was pointing this out and what was taking place in the companies that these guys were taking over. Oftentimes they borrow the money and they put the debt on the company's balance sheet. Do you understand? It's like a parasitic behavior. This is not capitalism. People call this capitalism. It's not. It's the financialization of the world. They're not building or creating anything. They're actually slowly but surely sucking the life out of great businesses all across the country. Now, certain businesses like HVAC company, plumbing company, veterinary clinic, whatever it may be, eventually they're going to have to get taken over by people who know what they're doing. When it comes to my industry, the investors, Main Street investors, are going to get crushed. Warning you, people. Warning you. Okay? 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
2: Fox News, I'm Ted Lindner. U.S. envoys Steve Witkoff and Jared Kushner meeting with Ukrainian President Zelensky today in Kyiv amid a push for peace with Russia. It's a day after the envoys met with Russia's president in Moscow.
3: No breakthroughs were announced, but Putin's foreign policy advisor called the talks constructive and useful.
2: Fox's Jill Nato. The two sides have temporarily suspended attacks. And the U.S. military says it struck three Iranian oil tankers. This after Iran launched ballistic missiles towards two U.S. Navy ships.
4: The U.S. military striking three Iranian oil tankers after Iran launched ballistic missiles towards an American aircraft carrier and destroyer. CENTCOM says there's no damage to the U.S. ships and no service members are injured. The U.S. military says the tankers are part of a shadow network helping to fund Iran's powerful Revolutionary Guard.
2: Fox's Chan Lee Painter. 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
5: Mostly sunny skies today with temperature highs in the upper 70s. We'll have winds out of the east-southeast moving at 5 to 10 miles per hour. With Storm Team 5, I'm meteorologist Tessa O'Brien.
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10: I'm Gianna Gelosi with your Fox True Crime Minute. Illinois State Police announced they have a new lead in the 34-year-old cold case of murdered college student Tammy Zawicki. The 21-year-old disappeared August 23, 1992. She had been dropping her brother off at Northwestern in Evanston, Illinois, and traveling back to her college in Iowa when her car broke down. 10 days later, her body was found wrapped in a blanket off a highway in southwest Missouri. State police say a semi-truck driver was seen near Zawicki's car around the time of her disappearance. Now, decades later, investigators are looking into a person of interest who may have been hitchhiking with that truck driver before Zawicki's murder. Teresa Terry Belensky, maiden name Vega, would have been 32 years old at the time and was known to hitchhike. She died in 2014 and is not a suspect, but police want more information about her and her whereabouts in the late 80s to the mid-90s to hopefully crack the cold case. 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I'm Gianna Gelosi with your Fox True Crime Minute.
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0: I'm Tanya J. Powers, and these are the stories of 9/11. Frank Siller's brother, Stephen, a New York City firefighter, was headed home after finishing his shift in Brooklyn on the morning of 9/11.
1: He is on the radio scanner because he was on his way home, as I said, to play golf with us. And he hears that the North Tower was hit and turns his truck around, goes back to his firehouse.
0: There, he did what hundreds of other first responders did that day, answered the call.
1: He gets his gear, puts it in the back of his truck, drives to the mouth of Brooklyn Battery Tunnel. You can't drive into New York. Cars abandoned all throughout the whole tunnel. Mm-hmm. He puts his gear on and runs into the tunnel, you know, 60 pounds of fire gear. And that tunnel's almost 2 miles long, goes up West Street into what we believe to the South Tower, because that's where other squad members were recovered. And while going up those stairs and saving people, he gave up his life.
0: The Tunnel to Towers Foundation was created to honor his sacrifice, and it now supports military veterans, first responders, and their families. Tanya J. Powers, Fox News.
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3: Welcome back. As again, another follow-up story to something that we had talked about here. I warned people about here on the radio show, on the phone. I wish people listened. But again, I can only do so much. This is actually in the state of Georgia, $140 million Ponzi scheme. This is also another great example of affinity fraud. If you're not familiar with what affinity fraud is, it's basically this. I think like you. I vote like you. I believe like you. I look like you. I'm from the same old country as you. I can go on and on and on. So therefore, you can trust and believe in me. We have been dealing with affinity fraud with church groups, religious groups, you name it, for years and years and years here on the program. This one actually targeted conservatives in the state of Georgia. First Liberty. Yeah, we talked about it here on the program. This prominent, most powerful Republican families in the state of Georgia, one of the most influential names out there. They advertised on a lot of conservative radio, Eric Erickson's syndicated radio show, actually advertised on Charlie Kirk's podcast. Now, I don't think Eric Erickson or Charlie Kirk probably know anything about this. They probably didn't even handle any of this. And this is the problem, and I'm being quite honest, with radio show producers and advertisers. They don't care. I mean, I'm just telling you right now. Okay, they wash their hands like Pontius Pilate of anything that comes in. If it's green, okay, if the check clears, they are going to air the ad. Okay, I have had this conversation countless times. I remember I was on the phone with Glenn Beck's producers one day when he was interviewing and touting some guy that I knew was a con artist ripping people off. They don't care. And it's sad, but it's true. I have, in my 26 years on air, I've never taken a dime. A dime in advertising. Any advertisement you hear, I have nothing to do with. The only time you know, if I was promoting my voice would be on there. And I can tell you countless stories. Chris, you got to promote this product, this gold company, this gold coin company. And I'm like, I look into it, and it's a scam. Anyway, back to Georgia here. This guy raised money, from various conservative groups, church groups. His investment was marketed as short-term, high-interest bridge loans to companies, promising investors that they would get returns as high as 18%. And again, this is an epiphany that I had. At some point in time, at some

0: In the name of the Father, and of the Son, and of the Holy Spirit.
1: Amen.
0: The grace of our Lord Jesus Christ, and the love of God, and the communion of the Holy Spirit be with you all.
1: Amen.
0: My brothers and sisters, let us acknowledge our sins, and so prepare ourselves to celebrate the sacred mysteries. I confess to Almighty God and to you, my brothers and sisters, that I have greatly sinned in my thoughts and in my words, in what I have done and what I have failed to do, through my fault, through my most grievous fault. Therefore, I ask Blessed Mary, Ever Virgin, all the angels and saints, and you, my brothers and sisters, to pray for me to the Lord our God. May Almighty God have mercy on us, forgive us our sins, and bring us to everlasting life.
1: Amen.
0: Lord, have mercy.
1: Lord, have mercy.
0: Christ, have mercy.
1: Christ, have mercy.
0: Lord, have mercy.
1: Christ, have mercy.

0: Let us pray. O God, by whom we are redeemed and receive adoption, look graciously upon your beloved sons and daughters, that those who believe in Christ may receive true freedom and an everlasting inheritance. Through our Lord Jesus Christ, your Son, who lives and reigns with you in the unity of the Holy Spirit, God forever and ever.
1: Amen.

A reading from the book of the prophet Ezekiel. Thus says the Lord, "You, son of man, I have appointed watchmen for the house of Israel. When you hear me say anything, you shall warn them for me. If I tell the wicked, 'O wicked one, you shall surely die,' and you do not speak out to dissuade the wicked from his way, the wicked shall die for his guilt, but I will hold you responsible for his death. But if you warn the wicked, trying to turn him from his way, and he refuses to turn from his way, he shall die for his guilt, but you shall save yourself." The word of the Lord.

A reading from the letter of St. Paul to the Romans. Brothers and sisters, owe nothing to anyone except to love one another. For the one who loves one another has fulfilled the law. The commandments, you shall not commit adultery, you shall not kill, you shall not steal, you shall not covet, and whatever other commandments there may be, are all summed up in this saying, namely, you shall love your neighbor as yourself. Love does no evil to the neighbor. Hence, love is the fulfillment of the law. The word of the Lord.

0: The Lord be with you.
1: And
0: a reading from the Holy Gospel according to Matthew. Jesus said to his disciples, "If your brother sins against you, go and tell him his fault between you and him alone. If he listens to you, you have won over your brother. If he does not listen, take one or two others along with you, so that every fact may be established on the testimony of two or three witnesses. If he refuses to listen to them, tell the church. If he refuses to listen even to the church, then treat him as you would a Gentile or a tax collector. Amen, I say to you, whatever you bind on earth shall be bound in heaven, and whatever you loose on earth shall be loosed in heaven. Again, amen, I say to you, if two of you agree on earth about anything for which they are to pray, it shall be granted to them by my heavenly Father. For where two or three are gathered together in my name, there am I in the midst of them." The Gospel of the Lord.

My guess is that most of us have people in our lives that have fallen away from the practice of their faith. Some of us may have done that ourselves at some point. When we are close to God, it hurts when people go away from God. When we know how awesome God is, we want that for other people. At the end of the last Sunday Mass, I always look at how many people have come to Mass that weekend. I want people to return to Mass so that they can grow in God's love and receive the sacraments that God wants to give us. It saddens me when I notice some people stop coming. Probably many of us struggle with how to invite others back. Do we say something? And if so, what do we say? And when? And how? How firm do we get? We do not want to nag, but we also want to be clear in our invitation. It's hard to find the right balance. Our scripture readings today talk about how we relate to one another. The prophet Ezekiel in the first reading talks about the responsibility God has given him to warn people to turn away from sin and wicked ways. That was the prophet's job, to warn others to return to God. Jesus in the gospel reading discusses how in community we are responsible to help one another. He asks us to go to a person in private to work out the issue needing attention, and then to bring in one or two others from the community if needed, and then go from there. St. Paul gives the context to all this in the second reading. He says, "Owe nothing to anyone except to love one another." Owe nothing to anyone except to love one another. And that seems to be the key, to lead with love. Jesus, when talking about going to a brother to talk about a fault, discusses it in terms of a brother, in terms of an already existing relationship within a community. Randomly going around condemning other people is just going to turn people off, not bring them to conversion. Two saints that we remember this week show us examples of this. Saint Monica prayed for her son's conversion for years and years. She just kept fasting and praying for him. Eventually, her son came to faith and is remembered as one of the greatest saints of history, Saint Augustine. For many of us, the saint in our lifetime who stands out is Mother Teresa. She died 29 years ago yesterday. And I think most of us who were alive, as she was, realized that we were seeing a living saint in our midst as we saw how she lived her life. Saint Mother Teresa invited people to God through her love of individual people. She had no interest in developing some big social movement, but she was fierce in showing us how to love, especially the poorest of the poor. That's where she was, with those who were in most need. And she simply loved and cared for the person in front of her. We are living in a time when it's very easy to fall into one of two extremes.
One extreme is to divide everybody into good and bad. My group is all good, and the other group is all bad. And we can get pretty good at condemning whoever those other people are. That obviously doesn't help at all. It just causes harm. It turns people off. It keeps them away. And when it's faith we're talking about, when we do that, we become hypocrites who say the right thing, but give a very different witness in how we act. If we're not loving, we're turning people off. And the other extreme is also not good, and it's to not get involved, to say nothing, to do nothing. We think then no one, including ourselves, gets upset. And that might work in the moment, but certainly not going to make any difference. That too, in the end, is going to hurt, because it just keeps us comfortable with the dysfunction of the environment in which we live these days. Doing nothing, saying nothing, is also not a choice of love. The way of faith is to do something, but to lead with love, not words. Lead with prayer and fasting, like Saint Monica, or with service and care, like Saint Mother Teresa. When we think about the people who influence us the most over time, it's probably people who have first loved us. And once we know their love, once we're safe and secure in that love, then they're able to love us enough to challenge us and to encourage us to more, to be better. Our faith is about engaging other people, engaging our culture, inviting people to more, to better, but to do so with great love. We can say the right things, but if we do not love, no one will pay attention to what we're saying. Christ taught a lot. We have four Gospels full of his teaching. Yet his greatest teaching was the witness of his love. It was the gift of his life on the cross. Is the gift of himself here today on the altar. Christ calls us to more. He invites and encourages us to return to him as he gives himself to us in love. May we too, in caring and encouraging and challenging one another, always do the same and lead with love.

0: I believe in one God, the Father Almighty, maker of heaven and earth, of all things visible and invisible. I believe in one Lord Jesus Christ, the only begotten Son of God, born of the Father before all ages, God from God, light from light, true God from true God, begotten, not made, consubstantial with the Father. Through him all things were made. For us men and for our salvation, he came down from heaven, and by the Holy Spirit was incarnate of the Virgin Mary and became man. For our sake he was crucified under Pontius Pilate. He suffered death and was buried, and rose again on the third day in accordance with the Scriptures. He ascended into heaven and is seated at the right hand of the Father. He will come again in glory to judge the living and the dead, and his kingdom will have no end. I believe in the Holy Spirit, the Lord, the giver of life, who proceeds from the Father and the Son, who with the Father and the Son is adored and glorified, who has spoken through the prophets. I believe in one holy Catholic and Apostolic Church. I confess one baptism for the forgiveness of sins. I look forward to the resurrection of the dead and the life of the world to come. Amen. We bring to the Lord now the prayers and needs on behalf of our world and church.
1: For the church, that we may be disciples with total commitment and willingness to carry one's cross, to renounce one's sins, and to put Jesus first, we pray to the Lord.
0: Lord, hear our prayer.
1: For a greater respect for the true presence of the body and blood, and for a stronger relationship with Jesus through adoration, reconciliation, and the study of Scripture, we pray to the Lord.
0: Lord, hear our prayer.
1: For everyone to enjoy a safe Labor Day weekend, as we thank all workers in our country and pray for those who seek to be employed and for those who are underemployed, we pray to the Lord.
0: Lord, hear our prayer.
1: For the people of Nepal, as they continue to search for loved ones swept away by floods and landslides, and for the residents of Menasha, as they continue their cleanup and restoration efforts, we pray to the Lord.
0: Lord, hear our prayer.
1: For Elise Marie Frost, who is receiving the sacrament of baptism, for Sarah Shaw, who is being received into the Catholic faith, and for Chuck and June Koken, who are celebrating their 50th wedding anniversary this weekend, we pray to the Lord.
0: Lord, hear our prayer.
1: For every need that is in our hearts, for our deepest yearnings, spoken and unspoken. For all prayers written in our parish book of intentions, and all in need of healing, we pray to the Lord.
0: Lord, hear our prayer.
1: For all who have died, and for Bill and Tim Carles, for who this Mass is being offered, we pray to the Lord.
0: Lord, hear our prayer. Come, Holy Spirit, fill the hearts of your faithful, and kindle in them the fire of your love. Send forth your Spirit,
2: and they shall be created, and you shall renew the face of the earth.
0: O God,
2: who have taught the hearts of the faithful by the light of the Holy Spirit, grant that in the same Spirit we may be truly wise and ever rejoice in his consolation. Through Christ our Lord. Amen.
0: Our Lady of Champion,
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0: Pray, brothers and sisters, that my sacrifice and yours may be acceptable to God, the Almighty Father. O God, who have given us the gift of true prayer and of peace, graciously grant that through this offering we may do fitting homage to your divine majesty, and by partaking of the sacred mystery, we may be faithfully united in mind and heart through Christ our Lord. Amen. The Lord be with you.
1: And with your spirit.
0: Lift up your hearts. Let us give thanks to the Lord our God.
1: It is
0: truly right and just, our duty and our salvation, always and everywhere to give you thanks, Lord, Holy Father, Almighty and Eternal God. For in you we live and move and have our being. And while in this body we not only experience the daily effects of your care, but even now possess the pledge of life eternal. For having received the first fruits of the Spirit, through whom you raised up Jesus from the dead, we hope for an everlasting share in the Paschal mystery. And so with all the angels we praise you, as in joyful celebration we acclaim.

You are indeed holy, O Lord, and all you have created rightly gives you praise. For through your Son, our Lord Jesus Christ, by the power and working of the Holy Spirit, you give life to all things and make them holy. And you never cease to gather a people to yourself, so that from the rising of the sun to its setting, a pure sacrifice may be offered to your name. Therefore, O Lord, we humbly implore you, by the same Spirit, graciously make holy these gifts we have brought to you for consecration, that they may become the body and blood of your Son, our Lord Jesus Christ, at whose command we celebrate these mysteries. For on the night he was betrayed, he himself took bread, and giving you thanks, he said the blessing, broke the bread, and gave it to his disciples, saying, "Take this, all of you, and eat of it, for this is my body, which will be given up for you."

In a similar way, when supper was ended, he took the chalice, and giving you thanks, he said the blessing, and gave the chalice to his disciples, saying, "Take this, all of you, and drink from it, for this is the chalice of my blood, the blood of the new and eternal covenant, which will be poured out for you and for many for the forgiveness of sins. Do this in memory of me."

Therefore, O Lord, as we celebrate the memorial of the saving passion of your Son, his wondrous resurrection and ascension into heaven, and as we look forward to his second coming, we offer you in thanksgiving this holy and living sacrifice. Look, we pray, upon the oblation of your church, and recognizing the sacrificial victim by whose death you will to reconcile us to yourself, grant that we, who are nourished by the body and blood of your Son and filled with his Holy Spirit, may become one body, one spirit in Christ. May he make of us an eternal offering to you, so that we may obtain an inheritance with your elect, especially with the most blessed Virgin Mary, Mother of God, with blessed Joseph, her spouse, with your blessed apostles and glorious martyrs, with Saint Raphael the Archangel, and with all the saints, on whose constant intercession in your presence we rely for unfailing help. May this sacrifice of our reconciliation, we pray, O Lord, advance the peace and salvation of all the world. Be pleased to confirm in faith and charity your pilgrim church on earth, with your servant Leo, our Pope, and David, our Bishop, the order of bishops, all the clergy, the entire people you have gained for your own. Listen graciously to the prayers of this family, whom you have summoned before you. In your compassion, O merciful Father, gather to yourself all your children scattered throughout the world. To our departed brothers and sisters, and to all who were pleasing to you at their passing from this life, give kind admittance to your kingdom. There we hope to enjoy forever the fullness of your glory, through Christ our Lord, to whom you bestow on the world all that is good.

0: At the Savior's command and formed by divine teaching, we dare to say, Our Father, who art in heaven, hallowed be thy name. Thy kingdom come, thy will be done, on earth as it is in heaven. Give us this day our daily bread, and forgive us our trespasses, as we forgive those who trespass against us. And lead us not into temptation, but deliver us from evil. Deliver us, Lord, we pray, from every evil. Graciously grant peace in our days, that by the help of your mercy, we may be always free from sin and safe from all distress, as we await the blessed hope in the coming of our Savior, Jesus Christ. Lord Jesus Christ, who said to your apostles, Peace I leave you, my peace I give you, look not on our sins, but on the faith of your church, and graciously grant her peace and unity in accordance with your will, who live and reign forever and ever. Amen. The peace of the Lord be with you always. Amen. Let's offer each other the sign of peace.
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My Jesus, I believe that you are present in the most holy sacrament. I love you above all things, and I desire to receive you into my soul. Since I cannot at this moment receive you sacramentally, come, at least spiritually, into my heart. I embrace you as if you were already there, and unite myself wholly to you. Never permit me to be separated from you.

0: Let us pray. Grant that your faithful, O Lord, whom you nourish and endow with life through the food of your word and heavenly sacrament, may so benefit from your beloved Son's great gifts that we may merit an eternal share in his life, who lives and reigns forever and ever. Amen. And thank you very much to all who have joined us this morning for prayer here at church, as well as those who have been joining us who are homebound on the radio. A week from today is when our Sunday night Mass will return, so that's a Sunday night 5 p.m. Mass, so you're welcome to come to that as well. That will continue through until Memorial Day weekend. If you would like someone to pray with you or for any of your intercessions, please join a member of our intercessory prayer team after Mass to the front and left of the altar area. You're all welcome to stay for donuts in Good Samaritan Hall after Mass, along with some fellowship. We're also looking for some additional people and families to help in serving the donuts. That involves coming before Mass a little bit to get the coffee going and get things set up, getting the donuts ready, and then setting them out for Mass, and then cleaning up after Mass. So there's a sign-up sheet as you enter into the hall. And the Lord be with you. May Almighty God bless you, the Father, the Son, and the Holy Spirit. Amen. Go forth, the Mass is ended.
1: Michael, the Archangel, defend us in battle. Be our safeguard against the wickedness and snares of the devil. May God rebuke him, we humbly pray. And do thou, O Prince of the heavenly host, by the divine power of God, thrust into hell Satan and all the evil spirits who prowl about the world seeking ruin of souls. Amen. Thank you for being a part of our Sunday morning Mass on 93.9 and 1490 WOSH. 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
1: Good morning. Welcome to worship here at St. Paul's. Welcome to the guests that we have with us here especially. We're glad that you've joined us. Please do us a favor of filling out a connection card that's in the pew in front of you. Fill out as much information as you're comfortable sharing. And then you can place those in the offering plates that will be passed through the rows later on during the church service. Today we continue our worship series theme called Unexpected Truths. Today we focus in on this truth: I am my brother's keeper. God calls on you and me as his pastor and his people to be concerned about others. When danger is there, to run like first responders do. It's the natural thing to run away from danger, but God calls us to run to danger, especially when we see someone else in danger, the danger of their sin. We are our brother's keeper. We'll follow the order of service that is projected on the side screens there, also printed out for you in your service folders. We'll begin our worship with the singing of the opening hymn, hymn number 654. We'll sing stanzas 1 through 3.

Please stand. In the name of the Father, and of the Son, and of the Holy Spirit. Blessed are they whose sins are forgiven, whose sins are covered. Blessed are they whose sin the Lord does not count against them. Let us confess our sins to the Lord. Almighty and merciful Father, we have strayed from your law, it's like lost sheep. We have followed what we have devised and desired in our hearts. We have offended you and sinned against your holy law. We have done those things that we should not have done, and we have not done those things that we should have done. Have mercy on us, Lord. Spare us, forgive us, and restore us, according to your promises in Christ Jesus. God, our merciful Father, has forgiven all our sins. He sent his Son, Jesus Christ, to be our Redeemer and Savior. Jesus paid the penalty for our guilt by his death on the cross and freed us from death by his resurrection from the grave. We have peace with God, now and forever. Amen. In peace, let us pray to the Lord. Lord, have mercy. For the peace from above and for our salvation, let us pray to the Lord. Lord, have mercy. For the peace of the whole world, for the well-being of the Church of God, and for the unity of all, let us pray to the Lord. Lord, have mercy. For this holy house, and for all who offer here their worship and praise, let us pray to the Lord. Lord, have mercy. Help, save, comfort, and defend us, gracious Lord.

0: The Lord be with you.
1: And also with you.
0: Let us pray. O Lord Jesus Christ, preserve the congregation of believers with your never-failing mercy. Help us avoid whatever is wicked and harmful, and guide us in the way that leads to our salvation. For you live and reign with the Father and the Holy Spirit, one God, now and forever.
1: Amen.
0: You may be seated. Today's first reading is recorded in the book of Ezekiel, chapter 33. The Lord told the prophet Ezekiel that if he didn't warn the Israelites about their sin, he was going to hold Ezekiel accountable. These words will also serve as a basis for our sermon today. Son of man, I have made you a watchman for the people of Israel. So hear the word I speak and give them warning from me. When I say to the wicked, you wicked person, you will surely die, and you do not speak out to dissuade them from their ways, that wicked person will die for their sin, and I will hold you accountable for their blood. But if you do warn the wicked person to turn from their ways, and they do not do so, they will die for their sin, though you yourself will be saved. Son of man, say to the Israelites, this is what you are saying. Our offenses and sins weigh us down, and we are wasting away because of them. How then can we live? Say to them, as surely as I live, declares the sovereign Lord, I take no pleasure in the death of the wicked, but rather that they turn from their ways and live. Turn. Turn from your evil ways. Why will you die, people of Israel? The word of the Lord. Thanks be to God. We'll join in singing the psalm of the day, Psalm 32.

Today's second reading is recorded in the book of Galatians, chapter 2. God sends the Apostle Paul to be a brother's keeper to his brother Cephas, Peter, to win him over to the truth of the gospel. When Cephas, that is Peter, came to Antioch, I opposed him to his face because he stood condemned. For before certain men came from James, he used to eat with the Gentiles. But when they arrived, he began to draw back and separate himself from the Gentiles because he was afraid of those who belonged to the circumcision group. The other Jews joined him in his hypocrisy, so that by their hypocrisy, even Barnabas was led astray. When I saw that they were not acting in line with the truth of the gospel, I said to Cephas in front of all of them, "You are a Jew, yet you live like a Gentile and not like a Jew. How is it then that you force Gentiles to follow Jewish customs? We who are Jews by birth and not sinful Gentiles know that a person is not justified by the works of the law, but by faith in Jesus Christ. So we too have put our faith in Christ Jesus, that we may be justified by faith in Christ and not by the works of the law. Because by the works of the law, no one will be justified." The word of the Lord. Thanks be to God. Please stand for the reading of the gospel.

Today's gospel is recorded in the book of Matthew, chapter 18. Jesus teaches us how to deal with sin in a loving manner. If your brother or sister sins, go and point out their fault, just between the two of you. If they listen to you, you have won them over. But if they will not listen, take one or two others along, so that every matter may be established by the testimony of two or three witnesses. If they still refuse to listen, tell it to the church. And if they refuse to listen even to the church, treat them as you would a pagan or a tax collector. I tell you the truth. Truly, I tell you, whatever you bind on earth will be bound in heaven, and whatever you loose on earth will be loosed in heaven. Again, truly, I tell you that if two of you on earth agree about anything they ask for, it will be done for them by my Father in heaven. For where two or three gather in my name, there am I with them. The Gospel of the Lord. Praise be to you, O Christ. You may be seated. We'll join in singing the hymn of the day, hymn number 654, stanzas 4 through 7.

When it comes to dealing with sickness and disease in our lives, I believe that there are two different types of people. Type one believes in preventive medicine and treatment. When any sign of discomfort or pain is experienced in their body, they immediately go and try and figure out what might possibly be wrong and go see the doctor for any kind of solution. Type two looks at it in a different way. They don't like to go to the doctor. They don't really like medicine, and so they ignore any kind of symptom and just figure out that if it goes away, it goes away. If it doesn't, it doesn't. It was just meant to be. There could be some debate, I'm guessing my medical friends wouldn't agree, about which is a better approach, to be hyper alert and always searching the internet for any kind of problem, or to letting things just play out a little bit longer. I think it's true, too, that there are two different types of people when it comes to dealing with spiritual problems and sin. Those that are hyper alert and are willing to step in and take action right away, and others that like to ignore the problem and just see how things turn out. God's word before us today makes it abundantly clear which is the right way to deal with sin. He wanted to have his people have their sins dealt with, and so he sent to them the prophet Ezekiel. He tells us this: "Son of man, I have made you a watchman for the people of Israel, so hear the word I speak and give them warning for me. When I say to the wicked, 'You wicked person, you will surely die,' and you not speak out to dissuade them from their ways, that wicked person will die for their sin, and I will hold you accountable for their blood. But if you do warn the wicked person to turn from their ways, and they do not, they will die for their sin, though you yourself will be saved." As we look at those words to the prophet Ezekiel, I think we have to go and take a look at some of the imagery and what God is telling his prophet and us about how to deal with sin. He speaks of the prophet Ezekiel being a watchman. What was that? Why did they have to have watchmen? In that time of the world, in the world's history, this is how cities were established. They would have an inner city and there would be walls around it, but the agricultural things that needed to be taken care of by the people in that area, they had to be done outside the city walls. And so a lot of people would live outside the city walls and work outside the city walls. And so there needed to be watchmen that would stand on the city walls looking far off into the distance so that when trouble was on the horizon, when they could see an enemy approaching, they would sound the warning and those on the outside would come in to be safe. If the watchman wasn't paying attention, didn't blow the horn when enemies were approaching, they would be held accountable for anybody that was on the outside that didn't make it in. But if those on the outside didn't make it in because they ignored the warning, they got what they deserved. Son of man, I have made you a watchman for the people of Israel. He had told the prophet Ezekiel that way before, the people needed to deal with the sin in their life, and they had been refusing and been refusing, and so God sent the prophet Ezekiel. He had warned them, if you do not deal with your sin, if you do not repent of your sin, trouble is coming. They had been ignoring the prophets before, and they would ignore the prophet Ezekiel again. Now they were in captivity. The prophet maybe wondered, what's my job now? They didn't listen before, and now they're in captivity. What is my job now? The Lord says, the job has not changed. You are still my watchman.
Today the Lord calls on us to deal with sin. And he calls on us to do it the same way that he did with the prophet Ezekiel. I have made you a watchman for the people of Israel, so hear the word I speak and give them warning from me. The Lord called the prophet Ezekiel, and he calls you and me to deal with sin directly. First, to deal with the sin in my life, and then to deal with the sin of others. How can I do that? How can you do that? How did God instruct the prophet Ezekiel to do that? He says to him, I have made you a watchman for the people of Israel, so hear the word I speak. To the watchman then and to his watchmen and watchpersons now, he says the first job of being a watchman, a watchperson, is this, not just to be looking out, but to be listening. Hear my word. I need that. You need that. So that I can properly see the sin in my life. God calls on me to listen to the word so that I can properly warn myself. Since that was the case, the prophet Ezekiel, since it is the case for me, it is also the case for you. Our job one as a watchman is to listen to God's word. It's why I want you in worship. Not just so that you can come here and check a box off and say you were here. So that you can listen to his word. To be able to recognize sin in your life and the God who deals with your sin. It's why I encourage you as your pastor, as your watchman, to not only be in worship to hear God's word 1 hour out of the week, but to be in it daily. To gather together with other Christians also, to gain from their experience and to see what they see God says to them. I need to recognize sin for what it is and understand how dangerous it is. Son of man, say to the house of Israel, this is what you are saying. Our offenses and sin weigh us down, and we are wasting away because of them. How then can we live? The devil would like to convince you and me that our sin is not that big of a deal. That our sin is something that we can simply ignore and it will probably go away on its own. But when I listen to the Lord, I see what sin does. Why won't I listen? Why won't I live? Because I ignore sin and its consequences in my life. The Lord reminds me over and over in his word what sin does. The wages of sin is death. The seriousness of his word points out to me, Pastor Holtz, you get it. When you keep on sinning, you see what this leads to. And so he gives me his word to listen, that I might hear his word and turn away from sin and live. God is issuing you and me once again a warning. A warning against spiritual laziness.
To think that sin will take care of itself, I don't need to be concerned with it much at all. I don't need to listen. When that is my attitude, my actions show that to be true. When I don't listen, I realize that I won't live. The Bible pictures it for us this way, that we are a body. And that when one part hurts, the others are affected by it too. And therefore, we should be concerned about the other. And so not only should I be concerned about my sin and dealing with it in the only way that God deals with sin, but that I should help others deal with their sin too. It's easy for us to recognize that God has appointed the prophet Ezekiel to do that sort of a thing. He says it right there, I have appointed you to be a watchman. It's easy for us to see that that's something that God has called me to do as a pastor. He calls me to be concerned about your spiritual lives and to point out sin there too as well. But sometimes we want to ignore this truth, that it's not just for Ezekiel and it's not just for pastors. This is also for all of us. But it's hard. It was hard for the prophet Ezekiel. It's hard for his pastors today. And I know it's hard for you too, because we live in a world where we don't want to deal with sin. The sinful world encourages us not to do that sort of thing. And they throw out things like this. Well, this is a privacy matter. You shouldn't be concerned about the way other people are living. Or you have another problem. When we hear the words of the world that says, judge not, lest you be judged. They say those kinds of things that sound biblical because they want us to ignore what God tells us to do. What does God mean when he says in his word, judge not lest you be judged? He is not saying that you should not deal with sin by pointing it out in your own life and in the lives of others. Let me picture it this way. Say one of you would come to me and say, Pastor, I'm dealing with this sin in my life. I repent of that sin and I know I'm forgiven. Judging on my part would be this, to say to you, you know what? I don't think you're really sorry. I'm judging your heart. God says, don't do that. But he does call on me, and he does call on you to be our brother and sister's keeper. Not to judge sin and someone's sincerity of their confession, but to deal with sin. Son of man, I've made you a watchman. That phrase, son of man, is one that God repeats over and over again to the prophet Ezekiel, and I think I know why. Son of man, you are a human, and you are a sinful human. And it's going to be hard for you to fight against your sinful nature that would like to say, just don't deal with it. In the course of our leadership training here at St. Paul's, one of the things that we've done is taken those personality tests. And one of the ones based on personal reflection and talking to others, that one of those strength finders personalities that was discovered for me was this, is that one of my strengths is harmony. I want things to be at peace, but in strength finders it also points out to you the danger of that kind of a personality, and that is this, that in order for peace, you don't always deal with things.
You think that if I just don't deal with it, the problem will go away. The Lord points out to you and to me today, that is not how he deals with sin. It's not how he wants you to deal with sin. This is what God does. He deals with sin through a Son of Man. We're sons of man and daughters of man like you and me. We sometimes forget to deal with sin. We sometimes want to ignore our sin and the sin of others. With that attitude and with those actions, it leads to death only, but there is one who would deal with sin, a Son of Man who would take sin on himself. And it would lead to his death, that you and I might live. That is the sole reason why I want to deal with my sin through the way that the Lord deals with it through his Son. That's why I want to deal with sin in your life the way that God wants me to deal with it, to lead you to the one who has dealt sin away for good, forever, forgotten. It can be hard. We sometimes want to ignore it. The Lord lays on us the severe consequence. Not only would I die for my sin, but I die for your sins if I don't deal with them the way God wants me to deal with them. Can you imagine that? I don't have to anymore. As much as I deserve death for my sin and not dealing with your sin, the Son of Man has dealt with it all. In that freedom, in that hope, the Lord calls on you and me to be our brothers and sisters' keeper. May God give you and me strength to deal with sin through our Lord and Savior Jesus. Amen. Please stand. Now the peace of God, which surpasses all understanding, that peace will guard and keep our hearts and minds through faith in the one who deals with our sin. Amen. We'll join in confessing that faith using the words of the Nicene Creed. We believe in one God, the Father, the Almighty, maker of heaven and earth, of all that is seen and unseen. We believe in one Lord Jesus Christ, the only Son of God, eternally begotten of the Father, God from God, light from light, true God from true God, begotten, not made, of one being with the Father. Through him all things were made. For us and for our salvation, he came down from heaven, was incarnate with the Holy Spirit and the Virgin Mary, and became truly human. For our sake he was crucified under Pontius Pilate. He suffered death and was buried. On the third day he rose again in accordance with the Scriptures. He ascended into heaven and is seated at the right hand of the Father. He will come again in glory to judge the living and the dead, and his kingdom will have no end. We believe in the Holy Spirit, the Lord, the giver of life, who proceeds from the Father and the Son, who in unity with the Father and the Son is worshipped and glorified, who has spoken through the prophets. We believe in one holy Christian and apostolic church. We acknowledge one baptism for the forgiveness of sins. We look for the resurrection of the dead and the life of the world to come. Amen. You may be seated for the prayer of the church. Today we include in our prayers a prayer for Pastor Don Ninmer as he is hospitalized. And we also include in our prayers a prayer for my mother Jan Holtz as she is undergoing brain surgery this Wednesday to remove a tumor. We pray. Lord, you are our hiding place. You will protect us from trouble. Instruct us in the way we should go. Keep us watchful for ourselves,
Turn us from evil and show us the path of life. Keep us watchful for others. Give us boldness and love to call others to repentance, that they turn to you and live. Bless all the watchmen of your people, pastors and Christian friends. Give them wisdom, patience, and persistence as they correct, gather, and guide your people. Merciful Lord, we pray for those struggling with illness. We remember especially Pastor Don Nidmer. Relieve his pain and restore him to health. It is your will. Give him patience to bear up under these hardships with a faith that looks to you for needed strength. Almighty God, we commit to your care my mother Janet Holtz as she undergoes surgery. Thank you for blessing doctors and medical workers with great skill. Bless their work so that my mother may enjoy relief and recovery from her affliction. With confidence in your faithful love, we place her into your hands. Listen, Lord, now to the thoughts and cares of our hearts.

Gracious and merciful God, forgive us all our sins and govern us, that we accept all faithful warnings and admonitions and live to praise you through Jesus Christ our Lord. Amen. We'll now continue with the collection of the offering.

Please stand. The Lord be with you. Lift up your hearts. Let us give thanks to the Lord our God. It is truly good and right that we should at all times and in all places give you thanks, O Lord, Holy Father, almighty and everlasting God, through Jesus Christ our Lord, who promised that wherever two or three come together in his name, there he is with them, to shepherd his flock until he comes again in glory. Therefore, with all the saints on earth and hosts of heaven, we praise your holy name and join their glorious song.

Lord God, you are worthy to receive thanks and praise from all people. You created the world and all who live in it, and in your mercy you saved us. We give thanks to you for the grace of your Son, Jesus Christ. Though in very nature God, he took the nature of a servant and became obedient to death, even death on a cross. He offered himself as a sacrifice for sin and redeemed us from its curse and penalty. He rescued us from the terrors of death and restored eternal life with you. He conquered our enemies and gained for us the kingdom of grace and glory. Bless us as we receive your Son's body and blood, and lead us to remember his suffering, death, and resurrection. Forgive our sins and fill us with the hope of new life in heaven. Hear our praise and receive our thanks as we worship you, the Father, the Son, and the Holy Spirit. Amen. And we join to pray. Our Father in heaven, hallowed be your name. Your kingdom come, your will be done on earth as in heaven. Give us today our daily bread. Forgive us our sins as we forgive those who sin against us. Lead us not into temptation, but deliver us from evil. For the kingdom, the power, and the glory are yours, now and forever. Amen. Our Lord Jesus Christ, on the night he was betrayed, took bread. And when he had given thanks, he broke it and gave it to his disciples, saying, "Take and eat. This is my body, which is given for you. Do this in remembrance of me." Then he took the cup, gave thanks, and gave it to them, saying, "Drink from it, all of you. This is my blood of the new covenant, which is poured out for you for the forgiveness of sins. Do this whenever you drink it in remembrance of me." The peace of the Lord be with you always.

Please stand. Give thanks to the Lord, for he is good. His mercy endures forever. Whenever we eat this bread and drink this cup, we proclaim the Lord's death until he comes. We give you thanks, O Lord, for the foretaste of the heavenly banquet you have given us in this sacrament.

Through this gift, you have fed our faith, nourished our hope, and strengthened our love. By your Spirit, help us to live as your holy people until that day when you will receive us as your guests at the wedding supper of the Lamb, who lives and reigns with you and the Holy Spirit, one God, now and forever. Amen. The Lord bless you and keep you. The Lord make his face shine on you and be gracious to you. The Lord look on you with favor and give you peace. You may be seated. We'll join in singing our closing hymn, I Hear the Savior Calling, hymn number 743. Again, 743, stanzas 1 and 2. 743, stanzas 1 and 2.

0: Good morning again to all of you. Thank you for joining us for worship today. Just a couple of announcements. I saw the screens went out for a little bit, the projectors, but now they're back. We've been taking a look since that's been happening a number of Sundays this past
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2: And Iran exchange another round of strikes over the weekend. I'm Jack Callahan, Fox News. Fox's Trey Yingst reports from Tel Aviv.
3: Tensions skyrocketed over the weekend after Iran targeted two U.S. warships in the Gulf of Oman. We know that the attack was repelled, according to U.S. Central Command, but they were going after a U.S. aircraft carrier and a guided missile destroyer. U.S. forces then struck three Iranian oil tankers, with CENTCOM Commander Admiral Brad Cooper saying, "Let the message to the IRGC be clear. If you shoot two of our ships, we will impose an even higher economic cost, taking out three of yours. We will not hesitate to defend American forces and, if necessary, destroy Iran's limited and exposed oil fleet." This does come as the region looks for ways around the contested waterway.
2: Iran is threatening a more painful response to any future strikes and claims to have hit a U.S. vessel trying to enter a restricted area in the Strait of Hormuz. U.S. military has not responded to that claim. President Trump's political operation making its first major midterm spending move, backing Republican Ken Paxton in a tight Texas Senate race.
4: President Trump indicated on Friday he was planning to allocate $400 to $500 million from his MAGA Inc. super PAC for Republicans in the midterms. Well, now he's pouring $10 million from his massive war chest to boost Texas Attorney General Ken Paxton. The money will go toward digital and TV ads across the state. The move highlights the GOP urgency in the Texas Senate race. No Democrat has won a statewide office in Texas in more than three decades, but polls show Paxton is slightly lagging behind his Democratic opponent, James Tallarico. A University of Texas and Texas Politics Project poll shows Tallarico leading Paxton 42% to 39%.
2: Fox's Madeline Rivera, Tallarico's campaign accuses dark money groups of lying about him. 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
12: Mostly sunny skies today with temperature highs in the upper 70s. We'll have winds out of the east-southeast moving at 5 to 10 miles per hour. With Storm Team 5, I'm meteorologist Tessa O'Brien.
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13: Just so you know, I'm not Mommy Sleuth Central. I'm not White Oprah. I'm not Core TV. I don't follow this.
14: It's dangerous weapons of war and fit for self-defense. 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
15: This is The Dana Show. My name is Craig Collins, filling in. Thrilled to be with you. A bunch of stuff out there to talk about. I do hate part of what's viral right now on social media, and I know Dana does this a lot, where you get to know that this is happening like live to some places and recorded in other places, because I'm going to reference something where I don't know the end outcome yet, although I'm sure we'll talk about it once it's officially over. But in a shock to no one is part of the way that some are describing this on social media. The judge in the Lindsey Clancy case has given the Massachusetts Supreme Court an hour to remove a loan judge. I think this happened about half an hour ago or so, that has been blocking a total acquittal. A woman killed her kids. Very simplistically, that's a thing that happened. And then a lot of people want to claim as though something else is at play here that makes that make sense and makes that okay, even though there's no version of that that's even remotely close to okay. And our society needs to punish people who do things this horribly wrong. You need to punish people so that somebody else doesn't do it and then claim the same thing. If postpartum depression insanity is allowed as a basic defense here, then you could have a whole lot more of other people doing horrible things and being like, yeah, but I was crazy the same way that Lindsey Clancy was. But nonetheless, here is the courtroom from, I think, about 40 minutes or so ago when they said they were going to wait an hour to decide whether or not the mistrial is legitimately going to take place. It is currently on hold. Here we go.
16: Trying to find out what it is that you're asking for.
17: What
16: that's
17: I'm asking
16: all
17: for is time to file a single right. justice appeal for this right. travesty. That's what I'm asking for.
16: So you're asking for an emergency stay yes. at this point?
17: Yes. Right. And the jurors don't have to come back tomorrow. They can be told that they don't even have to come back if I lose the motion. But if I win the motion, then obviously they would have to come back Tuesday.
16: If you want to go up and petition to the SJC for a stay, I'll give you an hour before we bring the jury back down. I think you could, it's just a request for the stay of the declaration of the mistrial. So I'll hold off for an hour.
15: Yeah, I'll give you an hour. I'm not giving you any more time. An hour alone seems to be ridiculous. I think actually a little bit later. I might be a little bit behind on this because I have another piece of audio that maybe the mistrial has already happened. Here we go.
17: Goes on further, and I quote, Rule 27D also permits the judge to poll the jury when a verdict is returned and before the verdict is recorded. However, a judge is not required to accept a partial verdict before declaring a mistrial. So I'm asking that the court would entertain a poll of the jurors as to whether or not there has been a decision on murder one, murder two, manslaughter, anything like that. And if that's the case, then I certainly would argue that double jeopardy is attached and those judges cannot be prosecuted again.
16: All right, Carmel?
18: I would object to that, Your Honor. I would go into the deliberations. I think we're in a different scenario here than the Reed case, where I believe in that case they did reach a verdict on certain charges and not on others. I think here where we've had a jury who's been deliberating for 6.5 days.
15: Yeah, that's a lot of time.
18: Come back on multiple occasions saying that they're deadlocked, who've been given 2 weeks. I don't think anything else is required at this point other than the declaration of a mistrial, unfortunately.
16: Over the defendant's objection, I'm going to declare a mistrial at this point.
15: Yeah, that makes sense. That makes a whole lot of sense. But again, that happened, and then I think a little bit after, because I'm just trying to get my timelines right here, the second statement happens. Yes, one happened at about 11:30 Eastern time, and then the other one happened at about 11:33, where they are giving an hour. So I think we're still in that window right now, where potentially someone could come back and say something else. But the mistrial was declared, and it's just kind of ridiculous. Now, I do agree with producer Steven. I was talking to him before the show, that the likelihood of a mistrial is incredibly, incredibly high here if it's not actually officially declared because of some one-hour waiting period kind of thing that's dumb. Because, come on, like, let's be honest. Unless somehow, some way, someone comes back and says what they do. But here's the part that really does matter to me, is that thank God it's not a total acquittal. If it's a mistrial, then there's going to be a retrial. Some other things are going to happen, and hopefully more sane people wind up on a jury that can tell that killing your kids is bad because there's nothing about it that makes sense. I just don't get this story. I don't, honestly. And I hate talking about it, and I'm probably going to move on from it. Part of me, here, I'll tell you this. Darn it, it's the beginning of the show, and I have nowhere to go other than here. Like, I don't know how to move on once I start discussing it, because I don't know how there's a debate. I don't. And you can yell at Dana's social media pages and tell him some stupid fill-in guy is saying dumb stuff if you think the opposite. You can go to my radio pages, at Radio Craig C, or the Craig Collins and Wayne Dolciafino show from KSEV Radio, a Dana affiliate. And check out our stuff there and then tell me I'm a moron. You can do everything you want. But I just don't know how to transition away from this topic with anything other than there's insanity taking place in our society if you think this woman isn't guilty of a horrific crime. Like, it's just insanity. We're all crazy. She's not crazy. She committed a horrible crime and deserves to be punished for it. But the rest of us, outside of a few smart people like me and Dana, are the exception to the rule. We're all the nuts people. All right, let's move on. And again, I don't know if I'll talk about that again other than to confirm whether or not the mistrial is official when it happens live on this show. Midterm votes are looking for somebody to blame for high gas prices. Peter Ducey asked exactly that question to the Vice President, J.D. Vance, and I thought the answer was pretty interesting. I do think that gas prices will inevitably go down. I think a portion of that is because of the sweet, sweet amount of oil and we got from Venezuela, even if it's not going to be ready for use for a bit, even if it takes a couple years to process that here in the great state of Texas and some other places. So it's going to benefit our economy in some ways, or at least the country in certain ways. But I do think inevitably gas prices go down for a variety of reasons. Among them is the delicious amount of Venezuelan oil that will be a part of this country. But here's how J.D. Vance answered the question. I don't think delicious Venezuelan oil was said in there back and forth.
19: It's almost Labor Day. Labor Day is traditionally the real kickoff for campaign season. Midterm voters are looking for somebody to blame for high prices on things like gas, energy. Why shouldn't they blame Republicans?
20: Well, I'd say a few things. First of all, if you look at how endemic inflation became during the Biden administration, and this is not to cast blame, because I don't really care who's to blame for it. I care about how to fix it, and that's what we've been working to do. So inflation under the last administration
15: hit, by the way, he does care, and it's Biden's fault.
20: A record high of about 9.5%. And it's funny, during the 2024 campaign, the president and I would say, this is the highest inflation in American history. And people would come back and say, no, it's not the highest inflation in American history. It's just the highest inflation in the last 60 or the last 48 years. It's like, well, that's still very, very bad.
15: It's not good.
20: So what happened with that is that when prices get baked in like that, it takes a little bit of time for us to undo some of the damage. Now, you know, We have done a lot of things in order to build upon the great success of the first Trump administration and deliver wins for working people. No taxes on Social Security, no taxes on tips, no taxes on overtime. We've seen $19 trillion of new investment come into the country.
15: That sounds good.
20: But most of that is building new factories and new facilities. Those factories are being built. So if you're a construction worker, that's great. And obviously, we love our construction workers. However, it takes time to build those factories and employ the rest of the workers, and then, of course, to make the stuff that's going to be made at those factories.
15: Get to the shot at Democrats.
20: My point is that because America's inflation problem wasn't created in a day, it was created by very bad policies of the Biden administration, trillions of dollars of new spending that was going more to fraudsters than it was.
15: He's not getting there. He will get there eventually. I've just got sick of listening. Not that it's a bad answer from J.D. Vance. If you're worried about affordability, how is the Democratic tax increase going to help your life be more affordable? That was something he said at the tail end there. And that's the part that's missing from so many people's discussion on any aspect of this topic. If you tell me that prices are higher than you want them to be, and if you point to the conflict in Iran as one of the places for that, one of the biggest catalysts to things being more expensive than any of us want any of those items to be, how do you remotely believe that Democrats will actually lower those prices? Because two things are very true that Vance says there. First, prices were terrible when Biden was in office, and we weren't fighting terrorists, or at least people who fund terrorists. We were doing something else, something that seemed much worse. We were fighting oil and gas companies. That was one of the biggest things he took on. If I'm to pick between who's my enemy and who's not, I have a fairly obvious choice. I hope you do too. But even beyond that, if we get into a situation now where Democrats took significant amount of power in a lot of places, what are the odds that they actually bring prices down? When have you ever seen that happen? At least in recent memory, but really in general. When is that something that any of these policies have worked out well for me and you? Just handing more money to the government. Honestly, even what you're seeing in New York. Mamdani is such an interesting example because there's so many terrible things that are occurring in New York because of the policies that he's enacting and will continue to, I think, happen, that eventually the New Yorkers will be like, maybe this was a mistake. Although I will say I'm happy about one thing. In the world of Mamdani, I am happy that people are pushing him not to go to a 9/11 anniversary because he shouldn't be there, mostly because he's the kind of guy who has said things like America deserved it. I'm paraphrasing, but that essentially is the sentiment he shared. And that is ridiculous. You can't be at stuff like that if you believe those sort of things or ever did, even if he claims he doesn't now. And it's offensive to actually watch somebody pretend as though they care when they've so obviously told you that they don't. So I am glad that more are pushing toward that not happening because it really shouldn't happen. But I think people should keep paying attention to what goes well and what goes poorly about New York and their, you know, citywide grocery stores and all the other havoc that they cause, and the amount of rich people that keep fleeing that city and that state, because that is the end result of the policies that people are claiming they need in their own community, they need in their own state or city or wherever, at whatever level, because that's really going to solve our problems. Not working so well in the places where they're trying it. All right, quick break. A lot more. Craig Collins filling in on The Dana Show.
21: Our friends that are over at Byrna. So let me tell you something about Byrna. I always carry. I have zero issue using lethal force to protect myself or my loved ones. And I will go to sleep at night like a kitten with a belly full of warm milk after doing so because, you know, FAFO. I also understand that sometimes your options are restricted. Your rights are restricted. Maybe it's because of municipal restrictions or, you know, because we're not communists, we do respect private property. Maybe it's a private property rule. But whatever it is, sometimes you cannot carry in defense of yourself. So what do you do? And this is especially true for college kids that are like 20 years old and maybe they're living in a dorm and they have to walk to class, or maybe they're off campus housing and they got to get to class and they're coming home at night. Whatever it is, you want to make sure that you're protected. 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
6: And now, all of the news you would probably miss. 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
15: That's right. It's time for Quick Five on the Dana Show. Dana Lash Radio and X. Great ways to stay connected to her and all the awesome stuff that she and producer Steven and everybody does in social media. And I always say this, at Radio Craig C, if you want to see what it's like to do social media without a fancy producer named Steven. That's what I do on social. Although it's getting a little better, mostly because we launched a morning show in Houston, Texas at KSEV. Which I've been promoting heavily on any fill-in work I've been doing. I think it makes the station happy, and KSEV is an affiliate of The Dana Show, so darn it, two birds, one stone. All right, a couple quick things. First, I thought this was kind of funny. A gas station is now one of the best places to get pizza, according to an influencer on social media. Some guy who also claims he's a chef named Andrew Zimmern, that I've never heard of before, said he tried out Casey's Pizza, which is good, but it's good in the world of gas station pizza. I've made this argument here in Texas about Buc-ee's, and I know it's sacrilege to say this in Texas about Buc-ee's because it's a great place. Part of the reason you think it's so great is because it's also a gas station. If it were just a store and not a place where you filled up your tank and also shopped, you'd think that it was still fun, but maybe not this incredible, ridiculous thing that no one else has or sees. I think the same is true about Casey's and pizza. Like, is it better than the pizza you can get at an actual restaurant? No. Is it better than most pizza out there? My answer is also going to be no. But is it delicious compared to most pizza that you get at other gas stations? The answer is profoundly yes. And Buc-ee's is one of the only places where I can buy a bunch of things that normally you cannot purchase at a gas station. I'm talking mostly about the entire wall of gummy, candy. Like, that to me is amazing. Not a thing that exists a lot of places. But I do believe I'm actually going to compare it to something. And this is the top five, and I'm doing a top one so far. My bad. I'll probably fix that in the next segment. I think it's sort of like improv comedy. The stuff that you go to that you think is great, partially because of the nuance of it. Like, improv is funny, but it's not as funny as a stand-up comedian. And we all laugh real hard because we know it's more challenging. We know they're all making it up in the moment. But if it were an actual comedian doing that and we didn't laugh as hard, it'd be because we thought that guy was lazy. The same is true of the restaurant or whatever it is, the food that you get at the gas station, I think that by and large, it's not as good as we think it is because of our brain. One last thing that I find funny, and maybe we'll talk about more in a bit. Does Dad sneeze louder than everybody else? And if so, why? That's something that people are debating on social media. The answer is yes, and it's because we're tired. Men of a certain age do a lot of things louder than they should. I grunt in the shower, darn it, and I'm proud of my grunting in the shower. It makes it easier to get down and clean my feet. Quick break, a lot more. Craig Collins filling in on The Dana Show.
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11: Fox News, I'm Jack Callahan. Iran claims it has struck an unmanned U.S. vessel near the entrance to the Strait of Hormuz. Following the U.S. airstrikes on three Iranian oil tankers yesterday in response to Iranian missiles lobbed at two U.S. warships.
12: CENTCOM Commander Admiral Brad Cooper saying in a statement, let the message to the IRGC be clear. If you shoot at two of our ships, we will impose an even higher economic cost.
11: Fox's Trey Yangst, U.S. envoys Steve Witkoff and Jared Kushner are in Kyiv to meet with Ukraine's President Zelensky today amid the new push for peace with Russia, a day after the envoys met with Russia's president in Moscow.
13: No breakthroughs were announced, but Putin's foreign policy advisor called the talks constructive and useful.
11: Fox's Jill Nato. The two sides have temporarily suspended attacks on the other's capital. 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
23: Mostly sunny skies today with temperature highs in the upper 70s. We'll have winds out of the east-southeast moving at 5 to 10 miles per hour. With Storm Team 5, I'm meteorologist Tessa O'Brien.
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28: This is Fox on Justice and the bombshell settlement announced in Oakland, California, ending a federal trial over whether Meta, the company behind Facebook and Instagram, deliberately designed products to keep children hooked while misleading parents and the public about the risks. After just 4 days of testimony, Meta and a coalition of 29 states that filed the lawsuit reached a deal that requires the social media giant to pay $17 billion in damages and add a long list of restrictions to the platform platforms for minors, including time limits, stopping notifications, and blocking the app during critical overnight hours. It will force transformative changes necessary to protect our children. And importantly, these changes will be made within months. The deal could reshape social media. Meta now calling on YouTube and TikTok to impose similar restrictions as part of an industry-wide commitment to support teens and parents. Claudia Cowan, Fox News.
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15: That's right. This is the Dana Show. My name is Craig Collins, filling in at Radio Craig C. If you want to find me out there in social media, if you want to follow someone fancy and awesome that does great things in social media, at D-Lash, Dana Lash Radio, that's a much better place. Either or. Well, actually, both is probably the right decision, and then we can all be envious of how awesome Dana is together. All right, let's do this. CNN, one of many places admitting that the jobs report is way better. I almost wanted to say a bad word there. But it is way the bleep better than people thought it would be, which is a good sign for our economy. It means the president is asking the Fed to lower interest rates because they should have already been lowered, and I'd like them to be lower. But here's a little bit of this story.
29: Well, Omar, we're seeing that this roller coaster job market, it bounced back and raced back to life in a big way last month. And this should ease some of those concerns about the labor market. So the U.S. economy adding 162,000 jobs last month. That more than doubled the consensus forecast, which was for a gain of just 65,000. In fact, this is the most jobs that the economy has added in a month since March.
15: Uh-oh, things are going well. How dare they? Go actually in a good direction. How dare anyone be happy with anything that President Trump is doing? If you're mainstream media, you definitely will resist at all causes. But this is good news, of course. And I do like the fact that a lot of this is also baked in to the amount of manufacturing jobs that are coming back to our country. Because of that, people are building factories. These are good things. Again, I'll say it very simplistically. And then I also love something that Scott Bessent is out there saying. The Treasury Secretary, not just highlighting the good work being done and the jobs being created and everything else, but also talking about how we're going to hammer and squeeze Iran even more and do it financially to actually end this conflict, which, of course, if and when it actually ends, which I think it will, and I think it hopefully will be soon rather than later, it will make things even better in the world of our economy. Here we go.
30: There was, unfortunately, there was a
0: branch of an Egyptian bank in Dubai that had funneled more than $1.8 billion to the regime, and we used a Patriot Act authority that we had not used before, and we are shutting them down.
15: Yes.
0: We did not sanction them because we did not want to go back to the Egyptian parent, but everyone should expect that we know who you are, you know who you are, and we are probably going to announce a bank sanction this week, and we will announce one the week after. We are speaking to our allies here who have all come forward, and we have had a great show of support, whether it's from the EU, the ECB, the UK, the UAE, the Bahrainians. So we have seen great support around the world, and we have zero tolerance.
15: Zero tolerance. We know where all the bodies are. We know where all the stuff is. We know where all the money's going. We can follow it. We can trace it. We're going to screw with it. We're going to stop it because we need Iran to be begging us. I should play the other part, too. Begging us to make the deal that we've wanted to make for a while and they refuse to make, even though things are going terrible. Iran is not a place that you'd want a vacation, right? Anyone that says out there that like they're actually winning or things are going well, I'd love to see the vacation video of someone choosing to go there right now. Here we go.
0: We're going to economically asphyxiate this regime.
15: Right.
0: And as President Trump said, the reason the MOU did not work, they were not ready for a deal. My job is to make sure that they want to have a deal. And they will want to have one.
15: They'll beg us to have one. He sounds sort of like a mobster. In that, I like Scott Bessent when he doesn't give a crap anymore. And there's been a lot of those interviews recently where Bessent is not trying to put on any sort of front, where he says things like, "Really, you think we're at war with Canada? What, in their two Navy ships? Like, we're not fighting them. They don't want to fight us." It's true. It's true of a lot of the things that he says, that we're in a position of power and we need to exert that power correctly in order for us to get the thing we want. And especially with Iran, the blockades, the financial restrictions, all of those things can inevitably work if you have the you-know-what to actually make them work, which I think we do. So, again, I really do hope that this conflict comes to an end soon. I don't know if that would push the midterm elections in a certain direction. If it ends, I'll say this. And I think I've been saying this a little bit on and off on this show or other places that I've been working today or just in general. If the end result of the agreement is one that gives us a lot of the things that we wanted, more so than what people said Obama got before. Like, if the agreement is better, but then here's the other important part, if we can make sure that Iran actually follows the rules, which we didn't do well last time, but if we get the checks and other things we need to make sure that the agreement isn't one that they wrote on paper and then don't care about at all, if all of that happens, will people admit it was the right decision? If the final episode of this movie or TV show or whatever you want to call it, if the final part of this thing ends the way that President Trump and others have been saying it was going to end the whole time, even if it took a lot longer to get there, even if the movie really should have been an hour instead of 2.5, at the end of the day, is that going to be the kind of thing that the left admits, succeeded? Of course they won't, but they should. My position will be that will be the right moment to have an honest discussion about what occurred. And if it's not good, if the end result of the agreement is not good, then I don't think the conflict stops. I think it keeps going until Iran admits that they have to do things a different way because we were terrified that they were getting closer to a nuclear weapon. And anybody that doesn't believe that, I'll say this too. I've actually been having this argument a lot with listeners at KSEV in Texas. The IAEA had warned twice in 2024 and then again in 2025 that Iran was not letting them inspect a whole lot of things. And Iran was the kind of place that was known to, say, put a bunch of development facilities or centrifuges in places they shouldn't go to try to enrich uranium more than they're supposed to enrich it to try to create nuclear weapons. In 2024, the IAEA warned Iran that it was being noncompliant. And in 2025, for the first time in 20 years, a few days before any sort of strike happened that year, the IAEA said that Iran was noncompliant with any sort of investigation into whether or not they were pursuing nuclear weapons. So people who simply don't believe that Iran got any closer to a nuclear weapon don't seem to care about the agencies that they often quote. They would say the IAEA loved Iran, and that's not remotely true. All right, let's play this audio. I think this is interesting. This is Ken Paxton. He is talking about James Tallarico and the amount of money that's being funneled to Texas to try to get a radical left person a Senate seat in a very red or supposed to be red state. All of this money is coming from other places. This is not Texans. This is not businesses in Texas or people that want the ideologies of a James Tallarico to represent them. We've seen this movie before, too, of course. All of this money is coming from places that have no real interest in the day-to-day lives of Texans or what is represented at the state level or the federal level as far as our state goes. They just have interest in trying to topple anything and everything Republican. And that does matter. When Paxton says he's not raising as much money as Tallarico, part of the reason why is be up until recently when people like President Trump or Elon Musk said they're going to help out in Texas and they are going to funnel money this way. Part of the reason why is a lot of Paxton's money was raised here where I live in Houston and in Texas, more the rest of the state than in my city, unfortunately. And a whole lot of Tallarico's money, as I said, not getting cut by people that live in the state. Here we go.
1: Remember, maybe there was one back in the 70s. I don't even remember. But this is pretty exciting to have the President of the United States coming to Texas for the midterms to start promoting the Republican ticket, not just in Texas, but really all over the country. And there's nobody better to do it than the leader of our party, Donald J. Trump, who's been a great president.
2: So your race, interestingly, is one of the most expensive we've ever seen, definitely in this cycle. Tallarico has raked in $72 million. You have $17 million. So why is he raising so much more than you, and how could that impact the race?
1: Well, a couple reasons. One, I had a runoff that lasted 3 months out of the total 8 month period. So
2: yeah.
1: I, as of like June 1st, I had $0. He had already raised over $30 million. Again, we also have a lot of money coming in from California. California is trying to elect their third senator, and it's James Tallarico. I would bet at least a third or more of his money, maybe half, has come in from the state of California. And so that's another reason that we see James.
15: Yeah, it's a lot of money, and it's a lot of places that are not Texas, as I said, and that's a bad thing because, darn it, these people don't give a crap about what Texans actually believe. And I do feel that what has to happen in the midterms in order for Democrats to not have this version of a playbook in other places is states like Texas have to remind Democrats that they're not going to win here. They're not going to win with insane far-left guys who say that, you know, white supremacy is a thing in our society. Like, those people can't get elected in states like Texas, or at least they shouldn't. And if they do, I think Pandora's box swings open even more, and people all over the country are dealing with this version of a fight in their backyard. Because there are, I'm sure there are places, I know this, you know this, I'm not pretending it's not true, where a bunch of outside money has always been funneled in because those races were always thought to be close. But all of a sudden you start pouring cash and tremendous amounts of it into places like a Senate seat in Texas, which a Democrat hasn't won in 20 plus years. And you say to yourself, how much more likely is this to also happen where I am? And I think Texas needs to send the message that this is a bad decision. This is a waste of that money. And hopefully we do. One last thing that I want to play. This is J.D. Vance's elevator pitch he gave about the midterms during a question and answer thing that happened yesterday at the White House. Here's a little bit of that.
4: I came out here for the briefing. And then, look, my elevator pitch is actually, it's very simple. Do you want to live in a country that has safety and security and prosperity?
15: Yes.
4: If the answer is yes, and I think most Americans do, then vote for congressional Republicans over congressional Democrats. On every single issue, the Democrats have taken the side of fraudsters, of criminals, and of far-left interest groups over the side of the American people. Let me choose.
15: And also just like, you know, communists and socialists and Marxists.
4: Just a few issues, okay? So on fraud. We are trying to take money out of the hands of fraudsters so that people who rely on Medicaid or people who rely on food stamp benefits, they're able to get what they need because we've ensured that Americans' people's tax dollars actually go where it's supposed to go rather than fraudsters. Democrats have fought for the fraudsters and Republicans have fought for the people who deserve these benefits and the American taxpayers who are paying those benefits.
15: Yeah, and it's not even that. Actually, what's really interesting about some of the Democratic fighting, like trying to prevent people like Nick Shirley from doing stories like the one he did in Minnesota and places like California, part of the thing there is they don't even want you to know about it. Like, and this has always been the game plan, too. Again, none of these things are new. I'm telling you something that probably a vast majority of you already know. The best way to control you is to just not tell you the most relevant information. It's not that they, although they do out and out lie, it's not that they out and out lie all the time, though. They only have to lie to you when you make them. Because if you're willing to be blissfully unaware and a useful idiot, they'll happily accept that deal and just tell you the stuff they want to tell you and leave out all the things that you don't need to know, like the IAEA being very upset and saying that Iran was non-compliant long before any sort of military strike from Israel or the United States. All right, we'll take a break. A lot coming up. This is Craig Collins filling in on The Dana Show.
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15: This is the Dana Show. My name is Craig Collins, filling in. Thrilled to be with you. A bunch of stuff out there to talk about. I did just punch my microphone for anyone who heard it. That was my bad. My phone actually did it, not me. Let me do this. I love this. Somebody did a mashup of Hall & Oates and the DuckTales theme song. And I will say going in that I feel like this is very millennial or very young person, because I don't think the DuckTales was on a lot of people's radar. If you're, say, a lot older than I am, I'm 40. I'm right at the cutoff there. So I apologize for anybody that doesn't care about this in the world of talk radio, but I find it hilarious. And it really shouldn't go together as well as it does. There's some sort of admission there. Mostly it's just Hall & Oates, you make my dreams come true, but you'll notice some of the backing track has changed. This should not work, and it does. It's amazing.

Yeah, that's ridiculous. I love the people that do this. It's one of my favorite parts of the internet, actually, still, because the internet has a lot of terrible things on it, by and large, but a couple good things include the people who do the mashup songs. And You Make My Dreams Come True, along with DuckTales, and it fitting as well as it does, is the kind of thing that I shouldn't know, but I know now. And I feel better for knowing it. You're better for having heard it, whatever that means. Also this, I like this. It's a viral rant from a Walmart employee who was very upset that a customer came in and demanded a Halloween decoration this early on.

0: on. It's September. It's the beginning of September. It's not even Labor Day yet, darn it. You shouldn't ask for these things now. Too many companies put up too much stuff too soon. That's the take of the Walmart employee, and that's the take of a lot of us. Here we go.
1: This guy that came up to me with his son, and he said that he was just looking for a Flash costume for him for Halloween, and I told him that they're going to have him at the front in the seasonal section where the rest of the Halloween stuff at. He looked at me and was like, we just checked from over there, and all we was able to find was Spider-Man and Batman costumes. Can you double check it? And I was like, all right, cool. So I went on my phone to check and see if they had any Flash costumes for him. After I got done looking it up, it said NA, not available on my phone, and I showed him, like, oh, maybe they haven't stocked them up yet. Maybe for right now, all they got is the Batman and Spider-Man costumes until they bring these out. Then he wanted to say, but what if they don't have it later on? That's why I'm trying to get it right now. That's so I'm asking you, is there a way you can bring it out faster before anybody else buy it? I'm like, sir, how can I bring out the Flash costume when I literally just told you a bunch of times that we don't have the costume anywhere in the store?
0: We don't have it. It's not for sale. How darn it for you to say, how dare you to ask for this sort of thing. But I love the amount of people who get mad, and I'm among them, so I'm not going to say I'm not among this group. When the decorations, when all the things come out too soon, there's a caveat to the rule. I, by and large, do not accept that Halloween decorations are on sale now, and you can find them at Lowe's and other places. But I've been throwing out this caveat, and some people seem to agree, some disagree. If you need 2 months to convince your wife that the 20-foot-tall skeleton is a wise purchase for $300 or $400, then I appreciate the fact that the place is giving you 2 months to make that argument, because you're going to need more than a couple weeks. That's the only scenario where it benefits anybody, is when you say, I'm going to need some time to eventually tell my wife this is worth the buy, so she doesn't have to find it sitting outside of the front door if I buy it online or somewhere else. Other than that, it's a no-go. Don't put anything else except the most ridiculous decorations, and give the guys that really, really want them a full month and a half to 2 months to make the argument. They're still going to lose and probably still going to make somebody mad if they decide to go about it anyway. All right, quick break, a lot more. Craig Collins filling in on The Dan Show.

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3: Conflict with Iran continues. I'm Ted Lindner, Fox News. Tensions remain high in the Middle East as the U.S. and Iran continue to trade attacks. Fox's Trey Yinks with the latest.
4: Iran targeted two U.S. warships with missiles in the Gulf of Oman. U.S. forces responded, striking three Iranian oil tankers, with CENTCOM Commander Admiral Brad Cooper saying in a statement, quote, "Let the message to the IRGC be clear. If you shoot at two of our ships, we will impose an even higher economic cost, taking out three of yours. We will not hesitate to defend American forces and, if necessary, destroy Iran's limited and exposed oil fleet." This does come as the region looks for ways around the contested waterway. The Iranians are once again threatening to escalate following those U.S. strikes on Saturday.
3: Iran claims to have hit a U.S. ship trying to enter a restricted area in the Strait of Hormuz. The U.S. military has not responded to those claims. U.S. envoys Steve Witkoff and Jared Kushner in Kyiv today for their first official visit to Ukraine. This is part of a renewed push to end the war with Russia. The trip follows more than 3 hours of talks with Russian President Vladimir Putin in Moscow Saturday that ended without any major breakthrough. Ukrainian President Volodymyr Zelensky says that his government is ready for a constructive discussion, calling for peace and security guarantees. The diplomacy comes even as Russia and Ukraine continue to trade deadly drone attacks. The conflict between the two countries have been going on since February of 2022. And a massive LAPD crackdown on an illegal street takeover in L.A. early Saturday led to 69 arrests, more than 150 officers moving in on a crowd of more than 700 people in the Harbor Gateway neighborhood. Operation Street Sweeper also resulted in 570 citations and 200 vehicles being impounded. Seven guns were recovered. 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
9: 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The game launched in 1997 and built up a fan base that led to other MMORPGs. Ultima Online wasn't the first online game, but it popularized the term. It allowed players to be heroes, villains, bakers, or thieves in a completely player-driven economy. It built a living world with virtual ecology. Players could create their own alliances, build houses, and literally shape the history of the world. According to the Guinness Book of World Records, Ultima Online was the very first game of its kind to reach 100,000 concurrent players. Eamon Dignam, Fox News.
12: There.
13: Mostly sunny skies today with temperature highs in the upper 70s. We'll have winds out of the east-southeast moving at 5 to 10 miles per hour. With Storm Team 5, I'm meteorologist Tessa O'Brien.
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17: Just so you know, I'm not Mommy Sleuth Central. 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I don't follow this.
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3: This is The Dana Show. My name is Craig Collins, filling in. Thrilled to be with you. A bunch of stuff to talk about. I did see there is a debate as to whether or not the United States is in control of the Strait of Hormuz, or if Iran is still in control of the Strait of Hormuz. And that's a weird thing to be debating. I'm just going to put that out there. At DLash, at Dana Lash Radio on X, if I didn't say it, I forgot. But the reason I think it's such a weird debate is Iran wants it completely closed, and the Strait of Hormuz is not completely closed. So if I were to tell you which side I think has more power right now in that situation, it's pretty easy for me to pick which side it is, which side seems to be more exerting themselves and likely to keep doing it. And darn it, I just want the Strait of Hormuz now. I would like the U.S. to control it long term because I kind of think it's necessary. We can't allow Iran to have these weird bottlenecks that they can exert on the entire world in order to keep funding terrorism. Darn it. It feels like two things can both be solved at the same time there if the U.S. takes over the strait. In other news, I thought this was interesting. NEC director Kevin Hassett was bragging about the jobs report, how successful it was, how well things seem to have worked over the last couple years, whether it's tariffs, whatever it might be, flushing manufacturing jobs back into this country. People are building, factories. Like, good things are happening. Here's a little bit of Hassett talking about it.
19: But this number was way, way better than I expected. And it wasn't just me. We went back and looked, and 77 people posted their forecast at Bloomberg, and this blew past everybody. So this number was above anybody's forecast, and by a lot. It was four standard deviations above the mean. And so it's a really blockbuster number. And then when you're trying to say, well, why did it happen? If you dig down, then what you can see is that there's a lot of policy success underneath it all. And so capital spending is through the roof. It's getting set to about double since President Trump took office relative to GDP. And you're seeing the construction of factories through the roof. So employment, one of the most interesting things to me in the data is that since President Trump took office, employment for people who are building factories has gone up by 90,000. So think about how many future jobs that's going to create.
12: That sounds good. That sounds real great to me. I said it before and I'll say it again. AI has made a ridiculous amount of things easier than they should be. There are too many things now that have been simplified by artificial intelligence. I say this as a guy who was capable of creating two apps and a website for the radio station I currently work at. I did have some knowledge. It wasn't that I had none, but would I have been able to do it and as quickly as I did it without the help of some AI? The answer would be no. And there's a lot of things like that happening in our society and throughout the world. And I want as many opportunities for jobs, even if automation still might wind up taking some of those. I want as many opportunities here in this country. Because we will future-proof ourselves from the ridiculousness of ChatGPT running everything. Another story that deserves to be talked about, and yet every time I talk about this story, I get a little crazy or just a little annoyed because it's ridiculous. The Lindsey Clancy trial has been one of the most annoying things, or there's probably a stronger word for it that I can't use on the radio, that I've seen in my lifetime. The amount of people who want to defend a woman who killed her kids, just it mystifies me. And the idea that there might be a holdout juror who's refusing to allow her, Lindsey Clancy, to be acquitted, which then means that we get a mistrial, which we did get, which that mistrial then allows a new court case to start again. But it's terrifying that it took a holdout juror to say that murdering your kids is not okay for us to get a mistrial, not an acquittal. That's kind of terrifying to me. But I also think that some of the ridiculous avenues to which people envision themselves as a victim and then are willing to defend anyone if they think that other person might somehow be a victim too, is part of what's at play here. Here is a panelist on CNN trying to say that race is a factor and that if she were a black woman, she definitely would have been found guilty because we're not talking about the substance of the case itself anymore. I'm going to play the audio in a second. All we're talking about is the other thing that makes you feel like you'd be a victim, at least on the left, who might someday haul off and kill your kids, but yet you'd be innocent of an actual crime. It's crazy. This is insane. We need to get back to the world of sanity. That should be the campaign message of Republicans. We're the most sane people you can vote for. We might not be, you know, people who are going to do everything right or do everything fair. We might even be corrupt, some of us. But darn it, we're much more sane than the other side, and I can at least tolerate that. Here we go.
20: So I think it's a good opportunity to see our justice system at work, flaws and all. But I think we can't ignore the nuance of, you know, race, not just gender, but race. We can't ignore the nuance of, you know, just the optics of why does this trial draw so much attention when there are, you know,
12: she killed her kids. That's why people are paying attention to this.
20: Other
12: sorry,
20: things
12: continue.
20: We could be focusing on. And I just, you know, that is not to fault anyone for focusing on this. But at the end of the day, when you talk about who gets to raise $1 million when they're accused of killing three children, we just can't ignore some of those optics and dynamics. And
12: you know, it's long been a narrative of I think the left or media that like white women get way too much coverage, that people care about them too much, that they talk about them too much. I think an obvious version of this discussion that I've heard a lot is if an attractive white woman goes missing, that story is national news. But if a lot of other people go missing, it's not. And the problem is race. The problem is something else. And you know the argument I've always made in response to that? Because there actually are some studies, I will admit this on the radio, there are some studies that show that occasionally some stories that feature attractive women more so than I think women of just a certain race do wind up being more covered in our society than, say, a dude who goes missing. Like that is by and large, there is some truth to that statement. But my reaction has always been, well, that's good that we care about anybody. Like why would you want some people to also not be cared about compared to everyone else? As a guy who, if I go missing, people probably won't care None of the data seems to say that they're going to go looking hard for me. Some, you know, white 40-something-year-old guy. I think I'm the bad guy in most of society now to how people talk about certain individuals in our country. Regardless, I'm a conservative, too, so they'd probably celebrate me going away or disappearing. But nonetheless, like, I still don't care that some people might fixate more on certain individuals for whatever the reason might be, because we want to save people and find people. And in the world of this story, getting back to Lindsey Clancy herself, the biggest reason I've paid attention at all, and it's made me so mad every time I have, that part of me, for my own mental health, has wanted to avoid this story as much as humanly possible, is that she killed her kids. How can we in a society ever get to a point where we are this victim mentality to such a degree, to such a ridiculous, exaggerated version of what the truth is, that you can see yourself in a child murderer? Because that's really all this is. There are a lot of college students who protested what was going on in the Middle East because they saw themselves in someone that they were trying to defend. It wasn't because they actually fully understood the person they were yelling and screaming deserved whatever it is they thought they deserved, free Palestine from the river to the sea, whatever the thing was that people were screaming. They didn't actually pay attention to the fact that people in those places celebrated American deaths on 9/11. Like, that stuff didn't matter. Who cares? Everyone ignores those facts on that side of the aisle. All they're looking for is the latest version of, this is how I am involved in this. This is how I see myself and what I need to do to protect myself from any of the people who are coming after me and trying to turn me into a victim, too. And it's disgusting. I'll tell you, I have a lot of experiences in my own professional life now where certain things happen and you walk out of the room and you say to yourself, that person I just interacted with was determined to be a victim. They were determined to do it. They had to find a way. It didn't matter how. It didn't matter, you know, how much truth was involved. This person was determined to say, I'm the victim. And then even more so than that, which I think is scary about our society and stories like the Lindsey Clancy case, is that because they've decided that they're a victim, they've also decided what is and isn't okay for, say, a business, for society, whatever it might be. They're like, this can no longer be allowed because I was a victim in whatever this situation might be. And it's freaking ridiculous. I don't know a better way to say it. Like, man up is my response to so many people. And do whatever the work needs to be done in your own life, in your profession, whatever it might be, to succeed. And not try to find a way to be a victim and to talk about some sort of victim mentality that gets you into the place where you think what you're actually winning or what you're actually gaining is support through being a person that you convince others was beat up. Like, that's the truth of what it is. In the case, again, of Lindsey Clancy, and I can't get over it. It makes me so mad. I don't know why. Oh, yeah, I do know why. She killed her children and people are defending her for it. But nonetheless, the thing that I just can't seem to wrap my brain around is the idea that someone walking around there on the street actually thinks they're doing a good job by defending this woman. Like, they actually think that they're somehow helping society go further in the right direction instead of the wrong direction, where, say, 10 more people commit this crime and all say the exact same thing. It worked in that high-profile case. Let me go ahead and try it in my case. It's just, it's ridiculous. So one more time, I guess the message of this segment, if ever there was a message for a segment while I fill in on the Dana Show, is man the freak up and do whatever you're told to do. Do whatever it is professionally, personally, to succeed, and don't necessarily just find a way to skirt and circumvent all that by claiming victim, victim, victim every second of every day, all the time. It's breaking our society. It's not just breaking you and your own individual life. It's breaking our society. Because actually, I'll say one last thing about this. The only way to fight back in those scenarios where someone is doing that to you is to find a way for you to also be a victim. That's what social media has taught a lot of people, that they're not going to agree with me if I go out there and tell the simple truth, the factual information, the stuff that should demonstrate that I had no interest in hurting anybody, but I just want to talk about a topic honestly, like, you know, dudes playing women's sports kind of thing. Instead of that, you have to find a way that you're also a victim, and then you're also going to get sympathy, and then people are going to lay off you. So you can only fight fire with fire, and that also is destroying our society. All right, quick break. A lot coming up. A hot take, maybe, as far as that segment goes. Craig Collins filling in on The Dana Show.
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25: Anyone who spends time on social media can tell you the longevity space is flooded with lotions and potions and gadgets promising to help you live forever. A lot of it is a waste of money. Some of it, downright dangerous. But two trends you probably have seen do have some science behind them. First, red light therapy. Researchers believe certain wavelengths of light can energize cells, help with skin texture, and hair growth. If you want to try an at-home device, look for FDA clearance and know that it's going to take months of consistent use. Second, the sauna. Regular use has been linked to better heart and brain health. You should think of these things as the whipped cream on top rather than the foundational ice cream of the sundae. Without good diet, exercise, and friendships, those other things can only do so much. I'm Dr. Sanjay Gupta, helping you live a better life.
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27: All of the news you would probably miss. 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
12: That's right. It's time for Quick Five on the Dana Show, D-Lash, Dana Lash Radio and X, a great way to stay connected to her and everything she's doing. A Missouri candidate has been charged with trying to plant cocaine on a political rival, and I find this hilarious. Not a good move. Thomas Ross is the guy's name. He's 37 years old. He's charged with conspiracy to distribute a controlled substance. He's accused of asking a campaign manager to plant just a little bit, just a small amount of cocaine and a prescription amphetamine pill on his opponent in the weeks leading up to the August 4th primary, according to court documents. This is hilarious. The reason that it's hilarious is a lot of people would have easily believed that another politician was doing a bunch of things like cocaine and amphetamines. And I like that you wanted it planted on the person. Because, like, you know, you found cocaine in the White House, and we claimed we didn't know that it was Hunter Biden's, but everybody was pretty sure that the exception or the unique part of what changed in the world when we weren't finding cocaine in the White House to when we were is that Hunter Biden was in the White House. But nonetheless, like, this is the way you got to manufacture this thing. You got to put the cocaine on a person, and it failed. It didn't work out, which of course it didn't, and I'm glad somebody didn't sabotage somebody else with illicit means, but I do find that amusing. Historic first, older adults now outnumber the youngest children worldwide. I'm sure people are going to have certain COVID starter comments to this, or COVID-specific ideas about this, like shots that kids didn't need being shots that kids got, which is horrible. I'll also say that a lot of people just aren't making babies. So there's another component to this, too. But older adults now finally outnumber the youngest children, which is probably not good for us. So we have to find a way to make things better. I think Trump paying everybody $1,000 to make a baby is hilarious. And a thing that is also kind of happening. The Trump accounts that get some money put in it that grows to be more money over time. This is a reason that we all have to start making more kids. Also, this seems like a decent topic to compare to what's happening with Lindsey Clancy and how horrible it is that people are defending a woman that killed her children. A mom in Virginia got 6 months suspended jail sentence for letting her 5-year-old walk to a pond. This is a real story. I was, growing up at a time, and it's just 20 years ago, and even though I'm an elder millennial, I remember it, where you were allowed to do a lot as a kid as long as you were home in time for dinner. My favorite thing I used to do, and my mom was never punished or arrested for it, thank God, was ride my bike to the liquor store because the liquor store had awesome candy. My friends and I in the neighborhood would all get on our bikes. We would ride to a place that was mostly full of alcohol. We'd buy candy and things and leave. And that was a successful day as a child when I was growing up. Of course, now I think that you get thrown in the hoosegow forever for that. Although, again, none of it makes sense in the world we live in, because somehow Clancy almost was acquitted. Thankfully, it was a mistrial because a juror held out and said that it's not okay to murder your children when most of the other jurors, for some reason, thought it was. Now, but this is just a ridiculous comparison. And then finally, one last story. A contestant of Survivor Greece is suing the production because he lost a leg during the filming of Survivor Greece. Horrible story. $100 million is what the lawsuit is for. The guy was hit by a boat propeller while he was in the water fishing for stuff. It does demonstrate that the term survivor and TV show don't actually mean the thing they'd mean in the real world. But I hope the guy gets paid the money he's wanting, because losing a leg is horrible. Quick break, a lot more. Craig Collins filling in on The Dana Show.
4: 25-0-6-2-4. 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
3: Fox News, I'm Ted Linder. The U.S. military says it struck three Iranian oil tankers after Iran launched ballistic missiles towards two U.S. Navy ships.
1: The U.S. military striking three Iranian oil tankers after Iran launched ballistic missiles towards an American aircraft carrier and destroyer. CENTCOM says there's no damage to the U.S. ships and no service members are injured. The U.S. military says the tankers are part of a shadow network helping to fund Iran's powerful Revolutionary Guard. Iran claims it struck six vessels in response.
3: Fox's Chanley Painter. And Republicans hold their first ever midterm convention this week in Texas.
2: Unlike presidential conventions, there will be no delegate count for nominations, nor will there be party platform debates or resolutions.
3: And that's Fox's Eben Brown. The midterm elections, of course, coming up in November. 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
9: Mostly sunny skies today with temperature highs in the upper 70s. We'll have winds out of the east-southeast moving at 5 to 10 miles per hour. With Storm Team 5, I'm meteorologist Tessa O'Brien.
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15: I'm Gianna Gelosi with your Fox True Crime Minute. Illinois State Police announced they have a new lead in the 34-year-old cold case of murdered college student Tammy Zawicki. The 21-year-old disappeared August 23, 1992. She had been dropping her brother off at Northwestern in Evanston, Illinois, and traveling back to her college in Iowa when her car broke down. 10 days later, her body was found wrapped in a blanket off a highway in southwest Missouri. State police say a semi-truck driver was seen near Zawicki's car around the time of her disappearance. Now, decades later, and Investigators are looking into a person of interest who may have been hitchhiking with that truck driver before Zawicki's murder. Teresa Terry Belensky, maiden name Vega, would have been 32 years old at the time and was known to hitchhike. She died in 2014 and is not a suspect, but police want more information about her and her whereabouts in the late 80s to the mid-90s to hopefully crack the cold case. 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I'm Gianna Gelosi with your Fox True Crime Minute.
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12: 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My name is Craig Collins, filling in D-Lash, Dana Lash Radio on X. A great way is to stay connected to her at Radio Craig C. If you want to find an occasional post about the New York Yankees on social media for me, but mostly just follow Dana. She's awesome. The midterm elections are approaching, as so many of us know, and Democrats are lobbing any and all kind of shots they can at politicians. One of the weirder ones is Hakeem Jeffries saying that Pete Hegseth will be held accountable for the, quote, lawless strikes on drug boats. I don't know why some Democrats really want to defend drug smugglers. Like, I don't get that as much as I should. I know some portion of it might kind of make sense, but I'm guessing that a vast majority of it to a whole lot of us does not, in fact, make sense, because it's insane. It's the kind of thing that is ridiculous. But the only way in which I can find any level of, all right, I kind of see this happening, or I see the playbook here, is the idea that you want to just refuse any wins at all. Because the actual data demonstrates that the destroying of drug boats was really, really good for us. And I'll give you that exact data. Drug deaths within our country have plummeted. Fentanyl is down 54% as the amount of that drug killing people in the last 12 months. Meth, 33%. Cocaine, 37%. Heroin, 89% decrease in the amount of people that are dying because of use of that narcotic. Man, I wonder what could have caused that. I wonder what it was that somebody or some people did that may have caused this thing to happen the way that it's happening. It's so confusing. It's so difficult to understand. There's more stories like that. There's more versions of, hey, we stopped letting so many people illegally stay in our country, and then all of a sudden some violent crimes went down. That's shocking. I wonder how those things are tied together, especially when you go after people that have horrible records when it comes to the bad things they've done in their lives, and then they're deciding they're going to try to live here for free, and we're trying to tell them that's not going to be okay. We're not going to go along with that. Somehow one cannot, of course, create the other if you're on the left. How dare you say that? I'm probably a racist, sexist, and other things for having said any of this out loud. Actually, I'm a racist. Now let's go ahead and be a sexist. Let's get into the next one. The commissioner of the WNBA is going to retire at the end of this year. She has done an atrocious job, in my opinion, and I wouldn't normally know how good of a job the commissioner of the WNBA is doing. I'm not trying to take an unfair shot at women's sports. It's just not something I normally would pay attention to, at least for me personally. But I do know that this person, Kathy Engelbert, has been awful at this job because she's refusing to protect her golden goose. Caitlin Clark has brought a tremendous amount of attention, oh, and money, to the WNBA. The salaries that have increased because of the television deals that have happened, because of the interest, because of Caitlin Clark in the WNBA, cannot be changed. You can't pretend it didn't exist, and the catalyst wasn't an individual who a lot of people want to watch on television compared to how many people wanted to watch this sport before and how that has trickled in to more parts of the sport. It is still not something that I think gets anywhere near the type of attention that the NBA or other sports get, but it's certainly a lot more eyeballs than they used to have, which has caused some people to actually have salaries in the millions of dollars just to play the game. If you remember when Caitlin Clark got drafted, which I do remember this, they were joking or complaining or something, depending on who you were on social media, about how much more money she was making in endorsements than the amount of money she'd make for a salary to play a professional sport, you know, as a woman. The WNBA did not pay a whole lot of money at that time. They pay a lot more now. It's not the same as the NBA, but it's a lot better than it used to be, and that is her fault. I don't know why the commissioner of the WNBA can't just grasp that. Can't just say, all right, you know what? If players are beating the crap out of Caitlin Clark on a daily basis, I'm going to say something to discourage it because I'd like Caitlin Clark to remain in our league and healthy and not beaten to a pulp. That's a thing I would want. Or any of the other conversations that have happened. My favorite in trying to adjudicate to a certain extent the positions the WNBA is taking on topics is they don't seem to understand what the W means in front of the rest of that name because they want to let dudes play this sport. Although not the dudes that want to play it that, you know, are saying that they just want to play to prove how bad of an idea it is. People like Enes Kanter, who's an former NBA guy that would crush in the WNBA and is instead getting kicked out of games that he's going to and getting in arguments with some of the players because the WNBA would like people like the dude in Russia, I think it's Russia, maybe it's France, who is playing in like a second-tier women's league in that country and just obliterating people, just looks absolutely like the Shaquille O'Neal of the sport there because it's a guy. It's not a girl. You even see in the forearms that this person definitely was born a dude and still is a dude, and you can't really change that. And so I just think it's ridiculous that WNBA is like, nah, this person can probably play. We can probably let this person in. Although I will say this before, I've said it, you know, I will say this again, excuse me, I've said it before. I think it would be amazing if we got the first alley-oop dunk in WNBA history, which has not happened. As far as I understand, no one's ever done that. It'll take two guys to actually complete that, or at least one dude, if somebody's going to throw the pass up there and he's just going to slam it home. It'd be nice to see it happen, even though it's not really good for women's sports or protecting women in sports or any of that other stuff. I would be amused by the dunk itself. I'm still saying, by and large, this is bad. And Kathy needs to go back to the world of, I'm only going to let women play the sport, and I'm going to actually protect the person who's bringing the most money into my establishment. One other thing that I just thought was weird, and it's been making the news a lot recently, I think it was a social media post that went viral first, and then it had an awesome community note tied to it. But there's a discussion about the ship that was out for, I think, about a year, the USS Abraham Lincoln. It was deployed for, what was it, like 288 days that it was at sea. And it returned back from that very long deployment, 286 days at sea. And it had a whole lot of rust on it because seawater creates rust on ships. It doesn't mean that the ship itself is somehow falling apart or being destroyed or in any way in bad shape. It just means you see a lot of rust when this comes back into port after a very, very long deployment. A lot of people seem to not want to understand or admit that reality, including, I think, some sort of Chinese social media post that was out there, or some post tied to the Chinese, Communist Party that seemed to try to ridicule or some way take away from the political and military strength that the United States has. And it was just sort of ridiculous. But it's gone from that to other versions of the same thing. And I think the thing I'm most annoyed at in the world of a discussion about a ship that's at sea for as long as it is that comes back is people who are trying to say that this is why we shouldn't be fighting in conflicts at all. Like, there's people who take the spin of, did you see how bad the ship looked when it came back to port? All of the people who were on the ship probably were doing horrible and terrible, and everybody's been treated poorly, and we need our society to be happier and better. So here's what we do. We just don't fight anymore. Don't fight anything anymore. It's a ridiculous stance for people to take. And it's a version of not even having confirmation bias provided to you, but something much weaker than that, that you accept or pretend is a confirmation of the terrible biases you have. And you say, see, I knew it. We shouldn't be fighting Iran because the ship has rust on it. It's just, it's ridiculous. But these are the kind of things that people look for now in our society. Well, I don't even know if I should say now. There's a lot of times, I'll tell you this, on this show or any radio I do, where I act like the thing is happening is relatively new. And I need to stop doing that because I know it's not new. And you know it's not new. It feels like it's just changed. It feels like it's the same thing in a different way. The way the kids say it is, you know, same person, different font. Because it's true. There's so many versions of something that we've seen before in some other way in our society that are playing out so ridiculously now. And even though I don't want to talk about it, I do willingly keep bringing up the Lindsey Clancy case, mostly because I'm dumbfounded that it took a juror alone as a holdout to the case to get a mistrial and not an acquittal. And what should have happened is, of course, a verdict of guilty. The woman killed her own kids, and somehow, some way, most people out there are talking about how they think, I don't know about most, very loud people, I should say that, because I think the silent majority agrees with me and hopefully agrees with you on this topic, that it's ridiculous for this to have been as difficult as it was to find someone guilty of killing their children. And yet that's really what happened. And instead of getting a guilty verdict, and thank God we didn't get an acquittal, we simply get a mistrial, along with a caveat that the judge in this case did seem to allow the defense to try to, get a juror removed any way they could. So like a 1 hour delay to try to get a state Supreme Court involved. Thank God none of it worked. Thank God we're at the point where at least we're getting mistrial instead of, as I said, something worse. And then hopefully we go back to the drawing board and find sane people. But I can't tell you that I believe that that'll happen based mostly on the social media reaction to this story. And so just one more time, I can't fathom how we can go anywhere better worse than this place that we're in right now when stories like this capture people's attention and have so many at least loudly trying to say that what's happening is wrong. Now, again, I really, really hope that the majority of people prove themselves to be who I think they are and that more comes out here that hopefully gets us into a better place. But, again, I'm not holding my breath. One last thing that I want to play. I thought this was interesting. Chicago has kicked off its 2026, let me do this first, then you can do it. The 2026 Socialism Conference. Hassan Piker is a headlining speaker there. A DSA sponsoring. Agenda includes Marxism, abolition, decolonization, transgender healthcare. This is insane. Anybody that tells you the only people you need to pay attention to are the politicians that are espousing the DSA nonsense don't understand the amount of influence the people behind the DSA who are getting a bunch of young, stupid people in Chicago to show up to a conference like this are actually wielding on those individuals and actually convincing those individuals to vote for these crazy people that espouse this nonsense because they're getting the promise of, hey, you're going to get everything you want for free, and everybody who has more than you, they're going to have it taken away from them. Like, every part of this is ridiculous. Here's a little bit of how Fox talked about the story.
5: And they agreed to split the bill Dutch.
6: Chicago's hosting the 2026 Socialism Conference. It kicks off today. And they're all gathering there. Hassan Piker is going to be headlining two events.
12: Crazy.
6: DSA is one of the sponsors.
5: You
6: they're going
5: the
6: to talk about.
5: From California?
6: Right. They're going to talk about Marxism, your favorite topic, Brian. Abolition, labor movements, decolonization, transgender health care, Lawrence.
5: So
12: this is crazy. It's horrible. You listen to the people react to this on Fox and Friends and how insane it is. I think AOC might actually be showing up at this thing, too, at some point. But socialism is the new brand of Democrats, and it will absolutely destroy our society if and when any of these people get into power and do the things they want to do, like Mamdani has been doing in New York. And the whole game plan for the DSA-sponsored type of event like this is to brainwash the young into thinking that government is the solution to your problems, and they never, never are. All right, quick break, a lot more. Craig Collins filling in on The Dana Show.
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8: I'm Monica DeLuca. Brett Michaels has been forced to cancel all his remaining solo band shows for the year due to an extended recovery from two recent surgeries. In an Instagram post, the Poison frontman says, doctors and paramedics determined immediately after his most recent show that he still needs more rest for recovery. The 63-year-old rocker, who has type 1 diabetes, recently had two kidney stone-related surgeries. ZZ Top has returned to the stage following the death of longtime drummer Frank Beard. The legendary Texas blues rock band played at Austin's Moody Theater, which is, quote, one of Frank's favorite venues and in a city that had been something of a second home for him. ZZ Top canceled two shows after Frank's death last week at the age of 77. That's Fox Rocks on Fox News.
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10: 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It's time for Florida Man.
11: 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We have three of them this week, plus a story that might help someone in their defense, which I do think is pretty interesting. First, the first Florida guy said that he was having a real bad week. And so in response, I'm sorry, to his real bad week, I'm having a bit of a bad throat problem myself. Just a second. Let me go ahead and try to do a thing to make that a little bit better for me. I take a sip of water. All right, anyway, a Florida man who said he was having a tough time decided to saw down three flock cameras. I find this to be hilarious because most of us won't actually be upset with the crime itself. The flock cameras need to go, and the Florida Department of Transportation has actually acknowledged that a bunch of flock cameras have problems. Excuse me, I can't seem to catch my breath here real quick. I'm having a bit of an attack where I think I need something else to drink in a second. But anyway, the Florida Department of Transportation had said all the different flock cameras have got to go. One guy took this into his own hands. He decided to saw down three of them, and his defense was, I'm just not really having the best of weeks, which doesn't work. Apparently, the people in charge, the police, they still hold you accountable for the crime you committed. And to use a saw, too, man, out of all the things you choose to do to try to get rid of these cameras, I feel like this was a harder version of that same story.

0: Could have gone an easier road, pal. You didn't seem to want to go that road. Other Florida man stories that I like. A Florida man was spotted causing thousands of dollars of damage. This was in Cocoa Beach in Florida. The reason that I thought this was hilarious is that it also is mentioned in the story that the guy ripped a lot of political signs out of the ground. That's not what he did with that was thousands of dollars of damage, excuse me. That was like shoving down a statue that broke. That thing actually did cost money. But I love that the politicians need to have it mentioned. And I don't even know whose signs they were. Like, I don't know if it was a politician I would vote for if I lived in Florida or someone I wouldn't. But I love that the politicians are like, mention my signs too, man. The guy shoved down and destroyed a statue, caused a whole bunch of damage, and also had a political statement he was trying to make. I'm assuming he was just hammered. He may or may not agree with the things he was even doing in the world of politics because of the level of drunkenness that appears to be in this video that has gone viral. They are looking for someone to help identify the man because as of right now, I think they're still not sure who committed this crime. Somebody knows. Somebody looked at that guy and was like, I know exactly who that is. That's my buddy, and he does this all the time. One final Florida man story. I thought this was interesting. A guy was arrested in Hillsborough County in Florida because he drove a ambulance off the road. What's horrible about this story is they say there was a dude at a house when paramedics arrived, and they had to offer assistance to a woman there. But the guy in the house was getting very, very mad as paramedics were caring for a woman. They inevitably decided to take that woman in their ambulance to a hospital, and that's when the dude, 35-year-old Johnny Armin, got even more aggressive and angry, hopped in his own car, chased the ambulance down, and forced it to crash. This dude is a piece of crap. This dude is every piece of crap that we should hate. But luckily, he was arrested and no one was hurt. Quick break, a lot more. Craig Collins filling in on The Dan Show.
1: I'm Chad Pergram with the Speaker's Lobby. What could emerge as the defining issue of the midterms this fall? President Trump's unpopularity, the war in Iran, the progressivism of Democratic socialists, threats by the left to pack the Supreme Court, and in the Senate. Well, how about data centers? Democrats were generally in favor of pausing data centers, but President Trump and many Republicans pushed back against AI regulation, fearing that data centers will just go to China. However, both parties are now increasingly leery of data centers. A memo by the Republican Senatorial Campaign Committee, the political operation devoted to electing Republicans to the Senate, warns that data centers have, quote, become the sleeper issue for the entire election cycle. Republicans are now embracing a populist push against data centers. A good example of that is the Buckeye State, where former Democratic Ohio Senator Sherrod Brown is up against GOP Ohio Senator John Husted. The memo reads, quote, if Husted loses and data centers get the blame, politicians across the country will take notice and they will not go near the next one. With the Speaker's Lobby, Chad Pergram, Fox News.
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3: Strikes between the U.S. and Iran continue. On Jack Callahan, Fox News. Fox's Steve Harrigan with the details from Tel Aviv.
4: The U.S. military hitting three Iranian oil tankers on Saturday. Now, the response by the U.S. came after an attack by Iran. Iran launched ballistic missiles, trying and failing to attack two U.S. warships in the region. They successfully evaded that attack, and U.S. officials continue to stress that the economic warfare against Iran, now including both the pressure on the ports, the blockade, as well as these attacks on tankers, is essentially crippling Iran's economy. Iranian officials say they plan to take revenge for those three tankers hit by the U.S. military.
3: And today, Iran claims to have hit a U.S. ship trying to enter a restricted area in the Strait of Hormuz. The U.S. military has not responded to those claims. Progressives are looking for another primary win this week, this time against a moderate Democrat in New Hampshire. Fox's Madeline Rivera reports.
5: Congressman Chris Pappas has been steadily seen as the front runner in New Hampshire's Democratic Senate primary, but a University of New Hampshire poll shows his Democratic Socialist opponent, Karishma Mansour, has eaten into Pappas' lead, fueled by strong support from socialist and younger voters. Pappas talked about the need to create a big tent as Republicans accuse him of not taking a tough stance against socialism. They're criticizing him for refusing to vote for a GOP-backed House resolution resolution last week condemning socialism. Pappas, along with other moderate Dems, though, rejected the measure because it had language calling for the passage of the Save America Act as well.
3: Fox's Madeline Rivera reports 8 candidates are looking to claim the Republican nomination for the Senate seat, including former Senators John Sununu and Scott Brown. 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
17: Mostly sunny skies today with temperature highs in the upper 70s. We'll have winds out of the east-southeast moving at 5 to 10 miles per hour. With Storm Team 5, I'm meteorologist Tessa O'Brien.
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18: Just so you know, I'm not Mommy Sleuth Central. 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I don't follow this.
19: It's dangerous weapons of war and fit for self-defense. 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
0: This is The Dana Show. My name is Craig Collins, filling in, thrilled to be with you at D-Lash, Dana Lash Radio on X, a great way to stay connected to her and all the fancy stuff her and producer Steven are doing and everybody else is doing on her team to make that such an awesome place to go, at Radio Craig C, if you want to see what it's like to not have an awesome producer named Steven. All right, let's do this. A Massachusetts Supreme Court did grant an emergency hearing in the Lindsey Clancy case, which is crazy. If you don't know anything that's going on, and part of this is breaking in real time as we are creating this show, so some of you may be hearing this with more updated information. But as of right now, as I create this show on for Dana, as we're doing this live in some of our markets, and you should be a live affiliate if you're not because of stuff like this. But anyway, the defense attorney who believes that one juror is a holdout to getting an acquittal in a case in which a woman killed her own children, which is crazy that they were close to an acquittal and not finding someone guilty of something. But anyway, there was a juror who was a holdout. I think part of the attack on the juror by the defense is that it's a guy and that he, you know, is hateful to people who have mental illness, which is crazy. Like, there's so many pieces to this that are absolutely irresponsible. But nonetheless, the defense attorney asked for a emergency hearing by the Supreme Court to decide whether or not to remove the juror who is a holdout to a decision in this case and not actually a mistrial. It had already been declared a mistrial by the judge before this crazy Hail Mary version of an attempt by the defense attorney actually seems to have worked. I do have CNN and a lot of other people's coverage of the story itself. Let's go ahead and play that.
20: We have breaking news. Massachusetts Supreme Court has granted a hearing for the Clancy defense that is currently underway. Robert Bianchi, a criminal defense attorney and former prosecutor and jury consultant Alan Turkheimer, are joining us now.
21: We now have the filing in our hands, and obviously it's quite a few pages. That's so right. We're trying to get through it. I wonder, Alan, the argument effectively here on the first page is that the defense says that they want to prohibit further deliberations by a juror who's been identified as being biased and refusing to follow the court's instructions on reasonable doubt. What if effectively does the defense have to prove here in order to...
0: This is ridiculous, by the way. I don't even sort of care about the answer. I'll play it for you in a second. But the juror did not believe that she was innocent of this crime. The juror seemed to believe that killing your kids is bad and that you should be held responsible for doing something as horrific as that, and was not persuaded by any of the arguments made by the defense. In this case, or in the society in which we live, where the judicial system needs to be, needs to function in a certain way, the thing you can't do is say, yeah, but this juror needs to go. Long after the process of when you could have removed them, or could have prevented them from actually sitting on this trial. You let all that happen, but then all of a sudden you're like, you know what? I don't like the outcome. I don't like the end result here. And so this is the moment where you're trying to have that version of, well, lack of justice, but at least prevention of something horrific happening, circumvented by you taking every avenue you can to do something that's really unprecedented. Here's part of the reaction by the CNN a legal analyst to what's going on.
21: Have this juror, as it appears to be their intention, excused?
22: I think the individual questioning is something that might gain traction, but the judge already did that. The judge
0: right.
22: is not supposed to impose himself in the deliberation. And in essence, that would be strong-arming the jury. I mean, just think about it. You're a juror. The judge has this position of authority. He's supposed to be neutral. And jurors usually appreciate how judges run the courtroom. And if he starts inquiring and asking probing questions, it's just not his role to do that. The jury has their own sphere, so to speak, that should be it should not be penetrated. And I think the judge, and in this case, he was right to not do that and refrain from trying to have any probing questions of individual jurors. So, again, I think that this is a request by the defense because it's his right to make this appeal. But I think it's going to get turned down, and I don't think that the judge should be inquiring.
0: Yeah, I don't think any of this should be happening, is essentially the way that you say it. We shouldn't be at the position where the Supreme Court in Massachusetts is actually granting this hearing, but they are. And so legal analysts on both sides of the aisle, not just people on the right who seem to feel differently, I don't think that you can boil this down to politics. I do think it's something well beyond that. And something that really scares me about it, that very much might not be politics, but some other thing at foot in our society. But she deserves to be held accountable for killing her kids. I will say that regardless of what the inevitable outcome is here. But now we're talking about changing the way the judicial process is supposed to work because people don't like this specific outcome. We're creating more problems where problems already existed. And I can't seem to wrap my head around it. Moving on to other things out there, even though it's kind of hard to do that when a case like this is as popular as it is and ridiculous as it is. But I think this is interesting. Abdul Al-Sayed or Muhammad or whatever his name is that I'm not allowed to say, who's running for office, running for state Senate, or excuse me, running for Senate in Michigan. He had a debate with Stephen A. Smith. And even though Stephen A. didn't push back as hard as I would have hoped he would, I would have hoped this was the version of someone saying to Stephen A. that LeBron James is better than Michael Jordan. Because it's not true, and Stephen A. Smith knows it. But anyway, it wasn't quite that, but it was a little bit of that, because Saeed wants to blame Trump for everything and wants to say that Democrats do nothing wrong in the world of our money. And we know that's not true.
1: Why are we willing to have a conversation about reparations? Right? How are we still in a system?
4: Because we're $40 trillion in debt.
1: Well, the $40 trillion in debt part, like, let's see who created
4: that's
1: that
4: all
1: debt.
4: Of us.
0: By the way, I want to stop this for one second because it's kind of amazing. You got a white politician running for Senate in Michigan saying that we should be talking about reparations, and you've got a black commentator in New York being like, "Nah, man, we're not going to do that. We're already $40 trillion in debt. That is ridiculous." There's something amazing about the simple aspect of that, and how rare it would be for me to assume this type of conversation would happen with this dynamic, but continue.
4: Administration has contributed to debt.
1: But Stephen A., you know that debt always grows more under Republicans because they do two things.
0: No.
1: They cut taxes for billionaires, and they send us to wars we don't have no business fighting. So what are we doing now? Right? One big ugly bill, cut taxes for billionaires, and has us fighting a war we don't need to fight.
4: COVID.
1: So we're serious.
4: COVID's not a part of that.
0: Yeah, COVID's not a part of that. COVID was a big problem, and COVID was a lot of the spending and a lot of the decision making. And honestly, even still, when you talk about, at least in the case of some of the ways that people vote, like mail-in voting, the thing that I find amazing is that the mail-in ballot changes were all really because of COVID. And now that COVID is long over, people still pretend as though the mail-in ballot stuff needs to happen the way it did before COVID. Or excuse me, the way it did during COVID and not before. Why can't we go back to the system that probably wasn't working, but at least it was better than what we have now? But to get back to it, it's just kind of incredible to watch Saeed, Al-Sayed, say a thing that he knows also will never get passed. Like when they talk about reparations specifically, most people know, I think, on the political left, that that is never going to be an actual policy that passes and checks are cut. And there's a bunch of reasons for that. There's not just one or two. I'll give you a couple that are easier to argue with your Democratic friend who thinks that reparations should happen. We wouldn't even know who to give the checks to. What I mean by that is there's a whole lot of people who live in this country who are black, who are not at all connected to any kind of slavery. There are people who moved here after that was a thing. There's people whose ancestors didn't live here when that was happening. Like, so many variations of, well, that guy matches the description of who I was told is supposed to get a check, but he doesn't actually deserve one. And if you did that, if you gave reparations to some black people but not other black people, that would be probably an issue. I think some people would have a problem with that. That's just one of a bunch of ridiculous challenges. No one living today is even, I think, two generations removed from someone who was a slave. It's just not a thing that we have a lot of in our society at all. So it's just insane, again, to have this conversation in this way, and the people who talk about it that say that we need to discuss it are doing it because they want you to vote for them. They want you to believe that by voting for them, you're going to get a check for some amount of money in the future, and you like that idea. I've said that before about the people who talk about student loan debt forgiveness, too. A lot of Democrats will say that we need to forgive student loans, we need to forgive student loans, and I believe the biggest reason they do that is even when Biden tried to circumvent certain rules in order to get it done, they know that it's probably not going to happen, but they think that you're going to be dumb enough to vote for them and hope that it happens, and that's all you do. You're like, all right, this was what I wanted. I wanted my check, so get it done. And you can just say that on a myriad of different issues. You can be like, well, on this topic or in that topic, I want to discuss how I'm eventually going to give you money, because that's all you really need is money, and then who cares if you actually ever get said money. The promise was enough. And actually, I'll take that one step further, because I kind of like that thought process, and I know I got to take a break in a second, and we have a bunch of other audio to play, but we'll play it a little bit later on. I love the fact that people right now are saying that Democrats' campaign messaging is better than Republicans because Democrats are admitting that there's a lot of stuff that's going on that's not so great right now in our society. They're not telling you what they would do to fix it. The biggest problem with this discussion is the amount of people who fail to realize that telling me I have a problem but not telling me what the solution is, what the fix is, isn't any better than saying than talking about something else. Like, you're not helping me anymore to be like, man, that's not going real well for you. I'm not going to do anything to fix your problem, but at least I'm the one saying it out loud. It's crazy to think that that's enough. But there's a lot of people out there that believe that, that believe because Democrats are ripping apart the Trump administration or anything they think that can be blamed on the Trump administration, and at the same time saying that prices are high, that your life isn't going well, that that's the same as actually telling you that if I'm put in office, I'm going to do this, this, and this to solve the problem, because they don't have solutions. They just have a finger to point and a person to blame, and inevitably more of the same to be done if they actually get into power themselves. Things would get worse, not better. You know that. I know that. They know that. They just don't want to say that part. All right, quick break. A lot more. Craig Collins filling in on The Dana Show.
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26: Military Matters.
27: Republicans and Democrats on the House and Senate Armed Services Committees are demanding to know why Pentagon Chief Pete Hegseth has fired so many Army officers and blocked without explanation other officer promotions, many of whom are black or women. Army Secretary Dan Driscoll, a close ally of Vice President J.D. Vance, tendered his resignation to President Trump. Quote, Driscoll brought up concerns with the administration surrounding Army transformation and readiness and Hegseth blocking those efforts, specifically by firing the generals who were responsible. The Army currently does not have a confirmed civilian head nor a confirmed chief or vice chief, with 50,000 service members currently deployed to the Middle East as the U.S. and Iran trade missile strikes. A White House spokesperson praised Secretary Driscoll. Secretary Hegseth's office declined to comment, referring questions to the Army. For Military Matters in Washington, Jennifer Griffin, Fox News.
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29: And now, all of the news you would probably miss. It's time for Dana's Quick Five.
0: That's right. It's time for a quick five on the Dana Show. D-Lash, Dana Lash Radio and X. Great ways to stay connected to her. We are letting AI do way too much. That was the commentary sent to me by Kane, who sent me this topic. Climbers rescued from a mountain relied on AI chatbots to plan their trip. This is definitely a thing you don't need to do. The computer that can't understand what it's like to climb up a mountain might try to route your path a certain way based on information available on the internet. And shockingly, surprisingly to some, not many, most of us would have known better than this. It might not do a great job of planning that trip, and it can't climb the mountain for you. That's actually probably the most important part. If an AI chatbot tells you it's a good idea to climb something high, do not do it. Do not do it at all. AI also is apparently responsible for hundreds of acceptance letters being sent to kids who did not apply to certain schools. The acceptance letter might be fake. It might be real. The application might have been fake. It might have been real. It depends on who you ask and which story we're talking about. But the Wall Street Journal reported that hundreds of colleges are accidentally sending letters to kids that don't even want to go to those schools. So that's bad. I don't know who, again, did what here, if the AI did the application or the AI did the acceptance. But mistakes were made, people. I do feel bad for any kid that got an acceptance letter to a school they definitely couldn't have gotten into, that someone made a mistake and they got anyway. Because, like, that's going to burn. That's going to hurt a little bit. But darn it, hey, life's not all about good stuff. Sometimes bad things happen. Also, I saw this story. I thought it was funny. The heat in Texas is so bad that it's affecting milk production. In East Texas, at least 50% of milk farmers are struggling to create their product because curdling is becoming an issue because things are too hot here in the state in which I live, and that is true. My wife does want to go to the beach, though. We went last weekend. It was pretty nice. And yes, I understand the shots that are taken at Texas beaches, certainly close to Houston where I live, although we don't go to the dirty water at Galveston. We do go somewhere else, a little bit further of a drive, a little bit nicer. The thing I love about my wife and the beach is that she'll bring along this giant tent that we have and just kind of be under it the whole time. I actually like to like get in the water and do whatever I've been doing since I was a little kid when it comes to like going to the beach and not just wanting to sit there and not do anything. I don't relax. At the beach, I you know, I'm active. She is not. I love the fact that she does this, though, under like a UV protection tent, because I've thought of it before, although I don't think I've said it yet to my Latina wife. Why are we at the beach? If you're going to hide under a thing that feels like you're kind of inside while you're outside, couldn't we have done that at home? I could have put on, like on the projector, splashing water, a splashing ocean thing, and that would have been basically the same thing. But I don't think I'll say that to her because, again, I just mentioned I am married to a Latina and she throws shoes. One last thing. I thought it was funny. A guy that robbed a bank, or excuse me, a guy that burglarized a bar, not a bank, was doing it wearing his Packers robe, which I thought was hilarious. I believe this did happen in Wisconsin, so maybe someone thought that maybe you'd get away with it in Milwaukee if at least you're rocking the Packers outfit or the Packers robe while, you know, burglarizing a place. But no, something still illegal, even if the allegiance is the same. Quick break, a lot more. Craig Gonsving in on The Dana Show.
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2: Fox News, I'm Jack Callahan. Iran claims it has struck an unmanned U.S. vessel near the entrance to the Strait of Hormuz following the U.S. airstrikes on three Iranian oil tankers yesterday.
6: CENTCOM Commander Admiral Brad Cooper saying in a statement, "Let the message to the IRGC be clear. If you shoot at two of our ships, we will impose an even higher economic cost."
2: Fox's Trey Yinks, there is no independent confirmation of Iran's claim. U.S. envoys Steve Witkoff and Jared Kushner are in Kyiv. They've met with Ukraine's President Zelensky in that new push for peace with Russia, a day after the envoys met with Russia's president in Moscow.
10: No breakthroughs were announced, but Putin's foreign policy advisor called the talks constructive and useful.
2: Fox's Jill Nadeau, the two sides temporarily suspending attacks on the other's capital. 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
11: Mostly sunny skies today with temperature highs in the upper 70s. We'll have winds out of the east-southeast moving at 5 to 10 miles per hour. With Storm Team 5, I'm meteorologist Tessa O'Brien.
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19: I'm Tanya J. Powers, and these are the stories of 9/11. Frank Siller's brother, Stephen, a New York City firefighter, was headed home after finishing his shift in Brooklyn on the morning of 9/11.
20: He is on the radio scanner because he was on his way home, as I said, to play golf with us. And he hears that the North Tower was hit and turns his truck around, goes back to his firehouse.
19: There, he did what hundreds of other first responders did that day, answered the call.
20: He gets his gear, puts it in the back of his truck, drives to the mouth of Brooklyn Battery Tunnel. You can't drive into New York. Cars abandoned all throughout the whole tunnel. Mm-hmm. He puts his gear on and runs into the tunnel, you know, 60 pounds of fire gear. And that tunnel's almost 2 miles long, goes up West Street into what we believe to the South Tower, because that's where other squad members were recovered. And while going up those stairs and saving people, he gave up his life.
19: The Tunnel to Towers Foundation was created to honor his sacrifice, and it now supports military veterans, first responders, and their families. Tanya J. Powers, Fox News.
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0: This is the Dana Show. My name is Craig Collins, filling in at D Lash, Dana Lash Radio on X. Great ways to stay connected to her at Radio Craig C. If you want to follow whoever this dude is that gets to be behind the microphone today, AI for the win is what some are calling this. This is a fake video made of a version of the one holdout in the Lindsay Clancy case. They're pretending that it's the character from Better Call Saul, Jimmy, or Saul Goodman, which means it's all good, man. I love this. And then a bunch of, like, crazy, and in this case, bigger, fat white ladies yelling at this guy for being the only holdout in this case. I think this is amazing. Let's go ahead and play it. I wish you could see it, but darn it, it's radio. So all you can do is hear
32: it. It's 11-1. Just say not responsible.
33: No.
0: No.
32: She had postpartum psychosis. It wasn't her fault.
33: That is not the question.
32: Then what is the question?
33: Did she know what she was doing?
32: Yeah. She needed help. She was sick. It was her husband's fault.
34: The judge says to keep deliberating.
32: Okay, terrible. Then change your vote.
33: No.
32: Not responsible. She was sick. It wasn't her fault. Just change your vote.
33: 11 to 1 doesn't make you right.
0: Amen! 11 to 1 doesn't make them right. It is crazy. The holdout hopefully is going to succeed, although an emergency hearing at the Supreme Court level is happening. Not the National Supreme Court, the State Supreme Court there. So it's crazy to me that we have this situation where someone was close to being acquitted for killing their own kids. And I think I've talked about it enough on the show, so I'll move on. But I actually believe that my blood starts to boil as I talk about that topic, because I just can't understand how the victimhood nature of our society has gotten this bad, that people seem to claim that this person deserves that level of forgiveness for that heinous of an activity. James Tallarico is in the news. On a podcast, he gushed over non-binary transgender activists and talked about being a white guy and the limitations he has. He keeps saying crazy stuff, and people seem to not care, at least on the left. Hopefully a lot of people here in Texas, where I live, do in fact care. Here we go.
3: I think my colleagues are limited by their experience. And I know that because I, as white straight guy, have the same limitations, those same blinders. Thankfully, I've been able to have some experiences and relationships that have helped take off some of those blinders. But a lot of my colleagues still have, the full set that they were born with. And so the challenge is, how do you lift those blinders for folks?
0: You can't do it. They got to be blind. They got to be confused. They got to be unaware of the things they're saying. There's no way that they are fully aware of the topics they're discussing and just have a different opinion than you, James. There's no way that's possible. They're just blind to the ideas that everybody deserves everything from the government and no one has to earn anything and we're screwed in society because the rich, terrible people out there are taking all the stuff. And we just have to take it away from them. I don't know. There's so many policies. Like, James Tallarico wants to go after oil and gas in Texas. A good luck and terrible decision as far as that is concerned. But it's just more of the same from Democrats. By the way, the oil and gas fight that Biden took to the White House wound up being the biggest reason that everything was so freaking expensive a few years ago. I'd hate to see that happen on even just a state level in Texas if Tallarico gets his way at all and becomes a senator, which I still believe. I will say this, because I've struggled back and forth with this idea. I still believe Texas will make the right decision, because Texas can't possibly see its values in this person running for Senate. But I'm worried. I'm worried that enough people will either sit this out or willfully be uninformed or doubt the message because of the messenger. A lot of times I see people who try to fight the idea that Tallarico is radical just pretend that the things that he's saying and the quotes that are being played of him, his face, his voice, saying the thing are just things that we shouldn't even be paying attention to because the wrong people are delivering the message. It's similar to the Hunter Biden laptop. I've said it before and I'll say it again. If the left, which would never do this, had emerged with that topic, it would have been taken far more seriously than any conservative saying that Hunter Biden's laptop was found, regardless of how legitimate the laptop seemed. But case in point is this debate that happened on CNN, in which there was a back and forth about Tallarico. And one of the things that I thought was sort of the most amusing part of this is you actually hear the person on the left, the person who's trying to make the argument that Tallarico's totally a sane, normal, okay guy, and that nothing he did is at all bad, even though he said and believes a whole lot of things that are crazy. But you hear the person yell that it's not part of his campaign message, which is my favorite part of this discussion. Because essentially, if you were to follow this advice, horrible, terrible advice that you and no one should ever follow, you could understand that certain things are, in fact, the belief system of a person that you might vote into political power. But as long as they're not saying it in their campaign speech, you can just pretend it doesn't exist. That's essentially what this statement is. It's well, he's not saying that part out loud, so we can go ahead and ignore it. And how dare anybody think anything other than that? And I don't know how you argue with someone that says this kind of stuff. Like truthfully, I don't know how you proceed in any sort of valuable way when the person says, as long as it's not part of his campaign, you can't really count it as a thing he believes. Let's play part of this. I'm not sure if this is even exactly the right part, but this is certainly a debate about Texas. It happened on CNN, as I said.
5: I think in terms of the ads and in terms of the midterms, politics is a lot about who you are, and it's also a lot about who you aren't. And the fact is, in Texas, a guy who thinks that God is non-binary and that white men are the biggest domestic terrorist threat in this country is just not going to play. And so Donald Trump is not somebody that says that. They're not panicking. I think you guys aren't very in touch with Texas.
6: Trump called it a tough race.
5: I don't know how much time you all spend in Texas, but that's not going to work. I've spent a lot of time in Texas.
7: The message this week is that Paxton is in trouble. The polls, there are many of them, some good, some bad, but they all seem to indicate a race that is pretty close to tied, if not maybe with Tallarico in the lead. If all of that were the case, why would Ken Paxton be struggling?
5: Because I think you guys are going to call me after this election and realize that this is Beto O'Rourke 2.0. How'd that go? You know,
0: There were a lot of data points that seemed to think that Beto was going to do better than he did, although it was closer than people would have wanted it to be. But in that same debate, we go on to hear one of the other crazy leftists say, any of that stuff you're claiming about Tallarico, that God is non-binary, that he thinks white men are bad people and white supremacists, even though he is one, and he had to deal with his own whiteness, none of that is actually a part of his campaign right now, so it doesn't count. And that's the dumbest thing I think I've heard anybody say on that side of the aisle. There was also this about mail-in voting that I kind of liked in the same CNN Abby Phillip episode from the other night. Here we go.
5: This is the country that put a man on the moon. I think we can handle this. I think we're up to the job. And to answer everybody's question, this is about returning to normal. The fact is,
0: yes,
5: the only reason we have the current iteration of mail-in voting that we have is because of the pandemic. And we have not returned to the normalcy levels that we had before the pandemic. Nobody's trying to stop military members from voting. Nobody's trying to stop college students from voting mail-in or seniors or any of it. But the fact is, I think we can all agree, mail-in voting did change after the 2020 pandemic, and it has not returned. We're not in a pandemic anymore, guys. But why is nobody should be getting ballots? So this is about returning to normal.
0: Everybody's going to start yelling at Caroline Sunshine for the things that she's saying. How dare she say those things out loud in that room? But it's true. And you know it's true, and I know it's true. They used the pandemic to change a lot of the rules that they should not have changed. And then since then, they have refused to change those rules back, even though the pandemic is very much and has been for a while over. But all right, I'll move on from the Abby Phillip clips, although there's more of them, as I said, and there is the crazy one from this other idiot on this panel saying that if Tallarico doesn't say it as part of his campaign message, you can't count it. Which, by the way, you know, the funniest part of that to me, the double standard of that I love so much, I do actually have the clip. I can go ahead and play it. You know what? Screw it. I shouldn't just talk about it. I should play it.
5: I'm not convinced that that's going to matter to voters. I'm convinced that what's going to matter to voters is they're going to take Paxton and his positions, which I do think Ken needs to get out there and work a little bit harder. I believe that I always say when I come on the show, if you don't go talk to people, they're going to believe the worst about you. Ken needs to get out there and talk to the people. Some of this comes down to how many doors do you knock? Some of it comes down to how many rallies do you hold?
8: That's not really his strong point, though.
6: He's in London like half the time.
8: Yeah, it's like that's not his strong point.
5: And so I think that is my advice, is get out there, go on offense, say who you are, but also be very clear about who James Tallarico is.
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14: Good afternoon, Timber Rattlers fans, and welcome out to ABC Supply Stadium. We're inside the Lamer's Bus Lines broadcast booth as the Rattlers and the Beloit Skycarp getting ready for the final game of the season. Rattlers won the first two games of this series. The Skycarp have won the last three, including 5-0 last night. And the Rattlers will turn to Ethan Dorsey today for the second time in this series. Dorsey was on the mound for Wisconsin on Tuesday in the Rattlers' 4-2 win. Dorsey making his sixth start against Beloit here in 2026. It is a much cooler, brighter, and a lot more blue sky here at the ballpark for this season finale for both teams. The Quad Cities River Bandits clinched a playoff spot on Friday. This might have come down to Beloit needing a win and Peoria needing to beat Quad Cities at home tonight, but Quad Cities with that clincher on Wednesday, they might end up even in the game's back column, but the winning percentage goes to Quad Cities. Meanwhile, over in the East Division, it was Great Lakes clinching a playoff spot with their win yesterday and a West Michigan loss yesterday. So the playoffs are set. First half East Division champion Dayton will be at Great Lakes on Tuesday, while the first half champion South Bend Cubs will be at Quad Cities on Tuesday. The series will resume in Dayton over in the East on Thursday and in South Bend on Thursday for the West. Last night's game, the Rattlers and the Skycarp were scoreless through three innings, and with one out and nobody aboard, Daniel Cornell walked two batters, gave up a single to Cam Clayton that knocked in a run, and after getting a ground out, he gave up a two-run double and a two-run homer, and the Rattlers found themselves down 5-0. And that was the final score last night. Rattlers had just two hits. They did walk seven times in the ball game, including three straight with one out in the ninth. Rattlers had the tying run on deck, but on came Peyton Fosher, and he and Juan Baez battled to a full count before a 4-3 double play happened for the Rattlers. And that ended the ball game. So Wisconsin will need a win today to get a split in this series with the Skycarp. And the Rattlers will need a win today to win the season series from the Skycarp. They are 10-9 against Beloit in 2026. Rattlers did get two hits in last night's ball game. Brady Ebel singled in the third, and Taden Hall singled in the seventh inning, but that was it for the Rattlers offense as far as the hit column goes. The pitching side of things, Garrett Bonnet worked four innings out of the bullpen, and he retired 12 of 13 batters faced, including 11 in a row. The only hit that he gave up was a two-out single to Chase Jaworski in the eighth inning. Bonnet struck out three, didn't walk anybody. Gave the Rattlers a chance to get back in the ballgame, but the Skycarp using Julio Mendez for seven innings last night. He struck out 11, and then Hayden Cuthbertson, he pitched around a walk in the eighth, but then those three straight walks in the ninth knocked him out of the game and brought Peyton Fosher in to finish off the ballgame. Rattlers and the Skycarp today, again, wrapping up the season. This is the Community Blood Center pregame show. We're coming to you from the Lamar's Bus Lines broadcast booth. And the Rattlers and the Skycarp getting ready here at the ballpark on the final Sunday and the final day of 2026's Midwest League season. We're going to take a timeout. When we come back, we'll take a look at the scoreboards. Brewers hooked up in a slugfest already in Cincinnati. And the final day in the Midwest League, games already underway. And we'll check in on the Brewers farm system as well. That's all coming up after this timeout on your home for Wisconsin Timber Rattlers baseball, News Talk 93.9 WOSH.
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0: Here is the Midwest League scoreboard brought to you by the Sports Medicine Center. West Michigan at Dayton. Whitecaps up 3-0 on the Dragons in the top of the fourth inning. Fort Wayne at Lansing, scoreless. They're going to the bottom of the fourth inning in Lansing. And Great Lakes at Lake County, the Captains with a 2-0 lead on the Loons. Games in the West Division, Cedar Rapids at South Bend. They will be starting shortly. That is a 1:05 Central time start as Cedar Rapids tries to avoid a long losing streak to end the season. They have lost 5 in a row, and they're trying to avoid getting swept by South Bend on the final day of the season in that 6-game series. Quad Cities at Peoria. River Bandits in the playoffs as the second half West Division champs. They'll be taking on South Bend in the playoffs. Let's take a look at the Brewers Farm Report, brought to you by Greenstone Farm Credit Services. Down in the Carolina League, Wilson is wrapping up their season. They are on a long losing streak as well. They're trying to avoid a sweep at the hands of the Fredericksburg Nationals. That's in the top of the second inning, and it's scoreless between the Warbirds and Fredericksburg. Double-A Biloxi, they know they're in the playoffs. They won the first half in the South Division. They still have a week left starting tomorrow in the regular season, and then they will be playing, it looks like, Pensacola in the first round of the Southern League playoffs starting in a week from Tuesday. And Josh Noth gets the start for the Shuckers today against the Birmingham Barons. Tough loss yesterday for Biloxi in game two of the doubleheader. Now, they lost game one 2-1 on a run in the top of the seventh inning from Birmingham. They won pretty big in game two, but in game two, the first inning, Rattlers, former Rattler Luis Pena slid into third base and injured himself and had to be carted off the field. And it has been a long, difficult season for Luis Pena, and hoping for the best for Pena. And that will be a tough loss in the lineup for the Shuckers for the final week of the regular season and the playoffs. Nashville hosting Louisville there in the bottom of the third inning. And the Sounds are up 2-0. The Sounds have 2 weeks remaining in the regular season after today, and then the AAA season will wrap up. The Brewers and Reds, Milwaukee was down 4-0. They scored 3 in the fourth, gave up 2 in the bottom of the fourth, and have scored 3 in the top of the fifth inning to tie that game at 6 apiece. Brewers, in that fourth inning, Jake Bowers with a 2-run homer, Cooper Pratt with a squeeze bunt made it 4-3. And then in the top of the fifth inning, after giving up 2 in the bottom of the fourth, Garrett Mitchell with a RBI single, Bryce Terang with a 2-run double, and it's 6-6 in the bottom of the fifth. Brewers and Reds at Great American Ballpark. Brewers return home. They've got the Cubs in a series that starts at American Family Field tomorrow. The Cubs are at the Marlins right now, scoreless in the top of the second inning. Brewers are up 7 on Chicago, heading into play this evening or this afternoon. That's your look at the Brewers Farm Report, brought to you by Greenstone Farm Credit Services, and the Midwest League, brought to you by the Sports Medicine Center. We'll take a timeout here on the Community Blood Center pregame show and be back with a look at the starting lineups of tonight's game after this timeout. Rattlers, Skycarp on a Sunday afternoon before Labor Day, coming your way on News Talk 93.9 WOSH.
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3: Again, that is Arthur spinning the dials for the final time this season back in the WOSH studios. We're coming to you from ABC Supply Stadium. Here are the Jones Dairy Farm starting lineups for Game 6 of the series and the final game of 2026. Nick Stanley did let us know there's a position change, so this lineup might change. We did not know what the position change is, though, or who it's for. So texted us right before we went on the air and still trying to figure out what's going on. So this is what we have right now for the starting lineup for the Wisconsin Timber Rattlers. Again, brought to you by Jones Dairy Farm. Leading off the shortstop, it's Brady Ebel. Batting second, playing second, Daniel Dickinson. Hitting third, the center fielder, Sawyer Strohsnyder. Eric Batanti is at first base, and Batanti is in the cleanup spot. Batting fifth, the third baseman, Juan Ortuño. Tayton Hall, the designated hitter, and Tayton Hall will bat sixth. Hitting seventh for the Rattlers, the right fielder, Luis Castillo. Batting eighth in left field, it's Luis Alastre. And batting ninth, the catcher, Edgardo Ordonez. That lineup again for the Wisconsin Timber Rattlers. Ebel, Dickinson, Strohsnyder, Batanti, Ortuño, Hall, Castillo, Alastre, and Ordonez. Those are the Rattlers. Now let's take a look at how Angel Espada makes out the lineup card for the Beloit Skycarp, the Midwest League affiliate of the Miami Marlins. Leading off in center field, Dylan Head. Batting second, the designated hitter, Carter Johnson. Chase Jaworski will bat third and play short. Cam Clayton is the first baseman, and Clayton is in the cleanup spot. Batting fifth in right field, Brian Sanchez. Sanchez had a two-run homer in that five-run fourth inning last night for the Skycarp. He is batting fifth. Hitting sixth in left field, it's Esmiel Valencia. Hitting seventh at second base, Abraham Ramirez. Nestor Rios gets the start behind the dish for the Skycarp this afternoon. He'll bat eighth. And hitting ninth, the third baseman, Emilio Barreras. That lineup again for the Beloit Skycarp. Head, Johnson, Jaworski, Clayton, Sanchez, Valencia, Ramirez, Rios, and Barreras. Starting pitching matchup today, Ethan Dorshey gets the ball for the Wisconsin Timber Rattlers. Dorshey on the hill for the Timber Rattlers for the 25th time. It's his 25th start of the year, 5-10 with a 5.20 earned run average. He is going to be facing Jesus Rios. Rios started out in the Padres organization, went over to the Royals organization. He was part of the Quad Cities River Bandits last year, and he has been with the Skycarp all of this year after getting released during spring training by the Royals. Today is his first start ever as a professional, and he will get the ball for the Skycarp on the first leg of this bullpen rally for the Skycarp on the final day of the season. Dorshey against Rios, the Rattlers against the Skycarp, back with the first pitch of this evening's game when we return. This is Wisconsin Timber Rattlers Baseball and News Talk 93.9 WOSH.
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3: Wisconsin Timber Rattlers Baseball is on the air. Good afternoon, everybody, from the Lamers Bus Lines broadcast booth inside ABC Supply Stadium in Beloit, Wisconsin. It's the Wisconsin Timber Rattlers and the Beloit Skycarp. This is game number 128 for the Rattlers. Four games were canceled this season for Wisconsin, including one against Beloit. The Skycarp, this is game number 131 out of 132 that were on the schedule. Again, the two teams were supposed to meet opening weekend at Neuroscience Group Field right before Easter, but the Thursday and Friday games were postponed due to some nasty weather, and then one of them got canceled. We wound up playing a doubleheader on the Saturday before Easter to get two games in out of those three. Jesus Rios signed as a minor league free agent on April 27th, 2026. He had been released from the Royals organization in spring training. He spent all of last year with the River Bandits, 7-4, two saves, and a 3.60 earned run average in 35 relief appearances, walked 19, struck out 44 in 55 innings. Before that, he came up through the Padres organization after being signed as an international free agent of Mexico in 2023. Padres traded him to the Royals in August of 2023 to acquire Scott Barlow. And Rios, last time out, he pitched two innings as a reliever against the Rattlers on September 3rd. He allowed a run on two hits with four walks and a strikeout in two innings in that Wednesday Rattlers victory. He is going to be facing Brady Ebel, Daniel Dickinson, and Sawyer Strohsnyder to open up the game today. And the first pitch is a ball, and we're underway today at 107. No judgment here on the last day of the season. Here's the pitch to Ebel on the 1-0. And Brady takes the ball low and in, and it's 2-0. Up high, three balls and no strikes. Longest outing of his career was last year for Quad Cities at Peoria for Rios. He went 3 2/3 innings in that game. He had four strikeouts against Lake County earlier this year, and he's going to start this ball game off with a walk to Brady Ebel on four pitches. Again, this is the first time that Rios is starting a game, which is a little out there, but hey, it's the last day of the season. Seen stranger things on the last day of the season. Rios has made 112 relief appearances prior to this start. And he's going to miss low and away to Dickinson, and it's 1-0. There's a strike, 1-1. Rios, 1-0 in four games against the Rattlers this year. He was 0-3 in five games against Wisconsin last year when he was with Quad Cities. In his nine games against the Rattlers, he's allowed 12 runs on 21 hits, 10 walks, 11 strikeouts in 15 and a third innings, and he's going to miss with that one. And it's 2-1 to Dickinson. Dickinson looking to close the season right. He'll take a ball low and away, and it's 3-1. Again, with the injury to Pena up at the big league level, or excuse me, at the double-A level. Again, with a week to go in the season. There goes the runner, and a swing and a ground ball base hit into center field. Ebel's around at third. That ball just out of the reach of Jaworski at short. And Daniel Dickinson just keeps hitting. And the Rattlers with two on and nobody out for Sawyer Strohsnyder. Yeah, Dickinson named the Midwest League Player of the Month for August and the Brewers Minor League Player of the Month for August. Strohsnyder will take a ball, and it's 1-0. First and third, nobody out. Rattlers trying to get the quick start like they got on Friday. Dickinson starts and stops and has to head back to the bag. Daniel with 57 stolen bases on the season. Only one Rattler in history has stolen 60 or more bases, and that's the record holder. Pedro Liriano had 65 back in 2001. Strohsnyder, first and third, nobody out, and the 2-0 pitch. There goes Dickinson. The pitch is low and in, and it pops away, and Ebel's going to try to score, and he will. Stolen base number 58 for Dickinson, and then the ball squirts away from the catcher Rios, and Ebel able to score on that play. So the Rattlers with a 1-0 lead as Nestor Rios, the catcher, couldn't handle that low inside pitch, and it's now 3-0. So Strohsnyder waiting on a 3-0 pitch with Dickinson at second. Wouldn't be surprised to see Daniel maybe take off for third base here. He's got a big lead. He's not going as Strohsnyder takes a ball, and that's ball four. Umpire lineup brought to you by Huber Law Offices tonight. Jacob Gorman is the base umpire, and Brandon Ochoa calling balls and strikes as Eric Batante will step in there. And we've got a quick trip to the mound brought to you by Quick Trip. It's going to be Jason Erickson, the pitching coach, out to talk it over with the Rios. So the Rattlers with two on and nobody out. Remember, the first six Rattlers to bat on Friday night all reached and all scored. There was a three-run homer in there by Castillo, and then Hall went back-to-back with him. Now here's Batante. Chance to break 90 RBI on the year here. If he can find a gap or put one over the wall. And Rios steps off with the pitch clock winding down for a disengagement. Dickinson from second. Strohsnyder from first in the first pitch to Batante. Runners go. Pitches a swing and a miss. And the runners will both move up. And Dickinson now with 59 stolen bases. Strohsnyder pulls into second without a throw as that ball was mishandled by Rios. Batante was ruled to have gone around on the check swing, so it's 0-1 to the big slugging left-hander out of California. And that's ripped down the right field line, and that ball is foul. Just couldn't keep it fair, and Batanti now with a no-ball, two-strike count. Timber Rattlers record holder in home runs with 25. Trying to become the first Rattler to reach 90 RBI since John Nelson back in 2003. Nelly had 91 that year. And that's a ball in the dirt. It's going to get away. Here comes Dickinson to score with a head-first dive, no throw. And it's 2-0 Wisconsin on another wild pitch to score a run. And on the play, down to third base goes Strohsnyder. So 2-0 Wisconsin, couple of walks, a hit, and two wild pitches with three stolen bases as Dickinson scores his 81st run of the season. Now the only way Batanti can get to 90 is with a home run. The 1-2. Swinging a foul off, and it's still 1-2. The Skycarp will bring their infield in here. And the Rattlers have Rios already at 17 pitches in this inning. Big cut and a miss, and there is one away on the first strikeout for Rios. The defense for the Skycarp, we did confirm this before we came back. Outfield left to right, you've got Valencia ahead and Sanchez. Infield third to first, it's Barreras, Jaworski, Ramirez, and Clayton. Nestor Rios catching, and the starting pitcher is Jesus Rios. One out, runner at third, and the first pitch to Ortuño is in for a strike, and it's 0-1.

0: Line drive left center field on the run over Valencia. He'll make the catch. Tagging is Strohsnyder, and he will score as the throw is cut off near the mound by Barreras. And it's 3-0 Wisconsin on Ortuño's sacrifice fly. So two outs, base is empty, and Taden Hall coming up. Three runs on one hit for the Rattlers here. Bases are empty. Hall had that home run on Friday night, his 12th with the Rattlers, his 13th of the season. And he'll take a ball in from Rios. Taden is 2-for-4 with a double against Rios this year after going 0-for-2 against him last year. Right-hander out of Mexico coming home to Taden Hall. And that's going to miss low and in, and it's 2-0. See some Timber Rattlers supporters behind the third base dugout today. Rattler players were over to say hi to him over down by the tarp. Nice section there behind the Timber Rattlers dugout on the third base side. Swinging a foul back. You know, Beloit from the Fox Cities, depending on, you know, if you take the cutoff in, through Rosendale or not, it's between 2:15 and 2.5 hours. Rios, the catcher, is calling time for some reason, but he called it too late, and Rios is called for a pitch timer violation. So it's 3-1 now to Taden Hall. With two outs and nobody aboard of the Rattlers, DH. Foul back by Hall. Taden's had a nice season this year, hitting .266, 12 homers, 53 RBI. He's also stole 13 bases. Here's the 3-2 from Rios. And ball four. Didn't offer on the breaking ball in, and that's the third walk, and Luis Castillo will step up, and Castillo will now have a chance to be the first Rattler to reach 90 RBI. He is at 89 on the year. He is currently tied with Darlene Figueroa of Quad Cities for the league lead, and he is going to lift one to right field. Back on the track and now coming back onto the turf. It's going to be Sanchez for the out, and the Rattlers are done in the first. Castillo get a ride, but that's the third out. Rattlers get three runs on one hit. They strand one. Half inning in the books. Rattlers 3. Skycarp coming up on the Timber Rattlers Broadcast Network.
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0: Rattlers with a 3-0 lead for Ethan Dorshey, and the right-hander all set to go here against Dylan Head. And first pitch swing and a foul by Head, and it's 0-1. Rattlers, here were the defensive changes for the Rattlers. Taden Hall, who is listed as DH, is in left field now. Luis Alastre, the left fielder, is in right. And Luis Castillo, who is listed as the right fielder, is the DH here in today's series season finale. Ball inside to Dylan Head. Head's been off the last couple of days. He was a late scratch from Friday's game after he went 0-for-4 in Thursday night. He will rip one to right, a base hit, and Alastre is over to get it. And Head will stop at first base with a leadoff single. So the Rattlers defensively here in the season finale. Hall, Strohsnyder, and Alastre, the outfield left to right. Ortuño, Ebel, Dickinson, and Batanti is the infield third to first. Ordonez catching. And on the mound, Ethan Dorshey. Dorshey, last time out, had a no decision in game one of this series back on Tuesday. He allowed 2 runs on 4 hits with 2 walks and 6 strikeouts over 5 innings. Gave up a solo home run in the second inning to Chase Jaworski and a solo home run to Brian Sanchez in the third. Rattlers won that game 4-2 on a late Sawyer Strohsnyder home run. So Carter Johnson batting. Dorshey is making his 25th start of the season. He'll turn and flip over to first base, chasing Dylan Head back. And you got to make sure that the Sky Carp are accounted for on the base paths. Had 40 stolen bases. He's only been caught 5 times. 293 stolen bases for the Sky Carp this season. They were 0-for-2 last night, though. Blyberg cut down a couple on the base paths last night. Fouled off by Johnson. So Dorshey working, no balls and 2 strikes. Runner goes. Pitch is in the dirt, and it's going to hit off the shin guard of Ordonez and come all the way over to the on-deck circle. But Head was diving in head first to the second base bag, and now he is realizing, I didn't have to dive. I could maybe be at third base right now. The 1-2 from Dorshey. Look back at Dylan Head after his 41st stolen base of the season. And that's a swing and a foul off at the plate. Three nothing, Rattlers lead it. Dorshey in 5 starts against the Sky Carp, 1-2. He's walked 10 and struck out 25 in 23 and a third innings pitched. The 1-2, low and in, knocked down by Ordonez. Johnson 0-for-6 with a walk and a strikeout against Dorshey this year. Wonder how long Dorshey will go, second start of this series. He gets a ground ball to the right side. Batanti's got it. Underhand flip to Dorshey, covering is in time for the 3-1 putout as Dylan Head moves to third base. That'll bring up Chase Jaworski. Jaworski has hit 2 home runs off of Dorshey this season, including the one that he hit on Tuesday night. He has 6 home runs on the season. He's hit 4 of them against the Rattlers, including 3 in this series. He hit one on Friday night as part of that big comeback for the Skycarp in their 12-11 win. Ball misses in, and it's 1-0 to left-hand hitting Jaworski. Rattlers are up 6-0 and 7-1 in that game. They're also up 10-7. Ground ball to the right side. Dickinson's got it. On to Patanti. That'll get the run home as Head scores to make it 3-1, but that's two outs. Rattlers will trade that run for that second out of the inning. And it's 3-1 as Cam Clayton will step in. Cam Clayton, 213 hitter with five homers, 23 RBI, takes the ball off the outside corner, and it's 1-0. Clayton has walked in his only plate appearance against Dorsey. Big right-hander out of Illinois is going to miss inside, all the way inside, and he hit Clayton on that pitch, and that'll bring up Brian Sanchez. Sanchez, 2-for-2 against Dorsey this season with a home run that he hit on Tuesday. And Dorsey going to grab that rosin bag, slam it down behind the mound, and get ready to go here against the former Brewer farmhand. Been pretty popular with his former teammates. Spent a season in the Brewers system. There's a strike, and it's 0-1. He's also been in the Yankees organization, Pirates organization, and just came over to the Marlins at the trade deadline. Runner goes, pitches up. The throw to second is going to be late. It's a stolen base for Clayton. And the Skycarp with a couple of steals already in this inning. They've got a runner at second, and it's one ball and one strike to Sanchez. Sanchez, between Greensboro and Beloit, is hitting 256 with 13 homers and 56 RBI at the high A level. Here the 1-1 in the dirt. Came low and in on the back foot. And it's 2-1. Got the inside corner at the belt, and it's 2-2. Dorsey held the ball an extra beat there because Clayton was getting a little bigger lead from second base, looking like he might be thinking about going. But Dorsey holding the baseball just made him wait. Now the 2-2 to Sanchez. Swing and a miss, strike three, and that's a Wendy's Frosty K for Ethan Dorsey. And that's the final out of the first inning. Rattlers lead it 3-1 as we go to the second on the Wisconsin Timber Rattlers Broadcast Network.
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0: Luis Alastre, the Rattlers right fielder, will be followed by Ordonez, then Ebel. 3-1 Rattlers lead it. Rios back out for his second inning of work. And Alastre skies that one to shallow right center field, and coming in is Dylan Head, and there's one away in the Rattlers' second inning. 3-1 Wisconsin. Hey, the Rattlers have a lot of stuff coming up. Got the charity golf outing. Season tickets are going to be available. Keep your eyes open for some announcements through the Rattlers' website as far as that goes. Always through the Timber Rattlers social media channels and the website. Edgardo Ordonez swings and misses in its 0-1. Ordonez hitting 219 with a homer and six RBI. Catching on this final day of the regular season. Here comes the 0-1. Inside corner, a strike, and it's 0-2. I'll tell you, Yannick Walter, the last... He caught on Thursday and Friday, which were two of the most humid nights of the season. There may have been hotter days, but not more humid. As Ordonez lines went to short, and Jaworski makes the catch, and there are two gone here in the Rattlers' second inning, with Timber Rattlers leading 3-1. But Friday night especially was very humid, and Walter's gray pants were a shade of gray. I mean, they were almost like a dark gray compared to the light gray that the Timber Rattler road pants usually are, because he was just soaked through. Here comes the 1-0. And Yannick has earned a couple of days off at the end of the season. Ball outside. And Ebel now with a 2-0 count. Brady walked, went to third on a single, and then scored on a wild pitch in the first inning against Rios. 3-1 Rattlers in the top of the second. And Rios to the left hand hitting Ebel. And that's a strike, caught the inside corner, 2-1. Great to see Brady get back out there for the end of the season. Had that really scary injury on that last homestand where he wound up getting a backflip going after a ground ball and landed almost on his head. Ball outside, 3-1. I think Brewers athletic trainers and player development staff have had quite enough with the injuries this season. Here's the 3-1. That's driven to straightaway center field. Head is back, though, and he's going to make the catch, and the Rattlers are done in order in the second. Bottom two coming up. 3-1 Rattlers on the Timber Rattlers Broadcast Network.
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0: Three-1 Rattlers going to the bottom of the second inning. It'll be Valencia, Ramirez, and Rios on the way up. That was an 18-pitch first inning for Ethan Dorsey. Right-hander out of Cary Grove High School is all set to go. And he will miss low and away. It's 1-0 to Valencia. Looks like the Skycarp are going to try to get another inning out of Rios. He's at 35 pitches in two innings. His longest outing again of his career, 3 2/3 innings, and he last did that last year. Here the 1-0 up high, and it's 2-0 from Dorsey, hitting 95 on that one. 3-1 Wisconsin in the bottom of the second inning. Liner right to Dickinson where he was playing it. The Rattlers second baseman puts it away. And after seeing so many liners and ground balls up the middle, scooped up by Beloit second baseman in this series, it was nice to see Dickinson get a little payback for his teammates there. So Valencia out, and here comes Abraham Ramirez. Left-hand batter, second baseman hitting 236, takes ball up, and it's 1-0. The 1-0 dropped in low, and it's 2-0. Rattlers heading home after this one today. Some of them might be heading out tonight. Other guys have flights to catch tomorrow. Here's the 2-0. Last time this group of guys will be together. You don't know what's going to happen in the offseason. And then it'll all start again in the spring training. And that's ball four, and it's a four-pitch walk to Ramirez. So the Skycarp have a runner aboard for Nestor Rios, who is 0 for 11 this season in limited action. Of course, now that minor league players paid year-round, there's a lot of stuff that goes on year-round as far as activities go. You have guys that'll try to work their way back from injuries. They have strength camps, pre-training camps, and then they have the camps, and then the season will be here before you know it next year. April 2nd. Rattlers will be in Peoria, taking on the Chiefs at Dozer Park. I'm already going to put that game in. It's 10 minutes later than the scheduled start time. Pop fly, shallow left, Hall over, Ebel over, and it's going to drop in foul territory, just foul. There is not a lot of foul territory down there. Taden Hall coming over after it and shading his eyes with the sunglasses on. And the Rattlers are very fortunate that ball did hit in foul territory, because there's about a foot and a half of foul territory down there. Taden and Brady Ebel having a discussion about getting after that one, but it's a strike, so it's 0-2 to Nestor Rios. Right-hand batter, right-hand pitcher. Runner at first, one out. And the 0-2 pitch. Pickoff throw to first, and Dorsey's throw is off target. If it was on the base, they had Ramirez leaning the wrong way. Ramirez made a flinch towards second as the pitch clock was winding down, and then Dorsey turned and fired to first, and they almost got him. 0-2 missed up, and it's 1-2. Dorsey does have a pretty good move over to first base. He's picked off two this year. Ramirez is going, and it's a check swing pitch. He went around. He did not go around. Rios thought he went around because he was going to start running to first base after that ball got away. Not realizing that with first base was occupied, so he couldn't run, but he gets another pitch here with Ramirez at second after the stolen base. The 2-2. Hit him. Aw, doggone it. Came inside with a breaking ball and grazed him on the forearm, and that's another hit batsman for Dorsey. And there are two on with one out for Emilio Barreras. Barreras had the game of his life on Thursday night in Beloit's 4-1 win, walked and scored in the second, homered in the fourth, and had an RBI double in the sixth. And we got a quick trip to the mound here, brought to you by Quick Trip, with Pat McGough, the Rattlers pitching coach, heading out to the mound, and he has brought the entire infield in, along with Edgardo Ordonez, the catcher, for this quick trip to the mound. All right, Barreras, left-hand batter, first and second, one out, bottom two. Ground ball foul up the first baseline, and it's 0-1. Check swing, he didn't go on that one, and Dorsey just covered his mouth with his glove on his reaction to that one. Thought he had Rios on the check swing and got an extra pitch and hit him, and now it's 1-1 instead of 0-2 to the left-hand hitting Barreras. Runners go, huge jump for the runner going to third. The throw to second is late, and it's a double steal. Ramirez, I think reading Dorsey's frustration on that check swing call, got a walking lead from second base and took off. The only play for Ordonez was trying to get the trail runner because Rios did not have as good of a jump. But it's now 2-1 with the tying runs in scoring position with one out in the bottom of the second. And Barreras takes a ball in, and it's 3-1.

Ball four. And so after the first batter was retired, a walk, a hit batsman, and now a walk have loaded the bases for the Skycarp with the top of the order coming up. And it's Dylan Head who singled, stole second, and scored back in the first inning. And that's the first pitch, breaking ball for a strike. The 0-1, inside 1-1. Fouled off, he went after a high fastball, and it's 1-2. Dorsey's 1-2 pitch with the bases loaded and one out. Ground ball foul up the first baseline, and it's still 1-2. How about a double play ball here from Ethan Dorsey? Bases loaded, one out. Dorsey's pitch to the left-hand batting Dylan Head is to the backstop. And the ball didn't ricochet back, and it was a bad read by Abraham Ramirez. He is going to stay at third base. Good read by Rios and Barreras. That ball sailed to the net. It didn't hit the padding, and I think that's what Ramirez thought would happen. It would have come right back, and there would have been a play at the plate. Instead, it's 2-2. The bases are still loaded with one out. And Dorsey's pitch here to Head. Got him swinging. He pulled a great changeup out of the bag of tricks there. And it's Wendy's Frosty K number 2 for Ethan Dorsey. So Head is gone, and now here comes Carter Johnson. Johnson grounded out to Batanti at first in the first. He's up with the bases loaded and two outs. The Rattlers with a 3-1 lead. And Dorsey trying to wiggle off the hook. And he misses in with a ball, and it's 1-0. The 1-0 from the tall right-hander, Dorsey, inside 2-0. Boy, that's a big pitch to pull out at that spot. I know Dorsey's kind of scuffling a little bit here in this inning. He's already at 43 pitches. He's at 25 pitches in the inning, but he sees a way through. Got to come up with something on this 2-0 to Johnson, and he drops in a hook, and it's 2-1. Ramirez, Rios, and Barreras, the runners on base. The 2-1 from Dorsey. Ripped up the middle, a base hit. Ramirez scores. Rios scores. It's 3-3. Left it up, and Johnson ripped it past the glove of Dorsey and into center field. And it's a two-run single, and we're tied at 3. Man, he came up with such a good pitch, 2-0. But then that one was right back through the middle. So a brand new game here in the second. And Ordonez is going to ask for timeout behind home plate.
Chase Jaworski takes a first pitch strike, and it's 0-1. Couple of walks and a hit batsman put Dorsey behind the eight ball. He almost got out of it, but Johnson ties the game. And now trying to keep it even, Dorsey gets a foul tip at the plate. Rattler's bullpen is already busy. Dorsey's next pitch will be his 30th of the inning. Ball down in the dirt, blocked by Ordonez. All right, here we go. 1-2, two on, two out. And Dorsey's deal. Up and away, and it's 2-2. Runners go, and it's a ball. Oh, Dorsey wanted that one and didn't get it. And that's going to be Barreras stealing third and Johnson stealing second. That's already seven stolen bases in the game and five in the inning now for the Skycarp. A 3-2 pitch is due to Jaworski with runners at second and third, and that's ball four off the inside corner, and it's another walk, and the bases have reloaded for Cam Clayton. And Dorsey is frustrated out there. He thought he made the pitch on the 2-2 pitch to get Jaworski looking. Looked like he fooled Jaworski. But didn't get the call. And now Clayton, who was hit by a pitch back in the first inning, bats with the bases reloaded here for the Skycarp. And Clayton takes a strike. That one nipped the outside corner, and it's 0-1. Bottom two tied at three. We've only had three hits in this game, but we've had six runs. There's a swing and a foul off, and it's 0-2. And Dorsey once again getting to two strikes on a batter. Clayton on the 0-2. Just a bit outside, and it's 1-2.

Ground ball is short. Ebel has it. He will flip to Dickinson covering for the force play on Jaworski to end the inning. But the Skycarps send nine men to the plate. Eight men to the plate, excuse me. They score twice and strand at three. 3-3 your score through two innings on the final game of the

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3: Tied at 3 in the third, and Daniel Dickinson leads it off here. Dickinson takes the ball away, and it's 1-0. Dickinson, couple of stolen bases to give him 59. One more, he'll join the 60 stolen base club. There's only one other member in that club. Needs to get on base, though, to start this inning. He'll take a strike, and it's 1-1. A 37-pitch second inning for Ethan Dorsey. He's at 55 pitches, just 25 strikes. As Dickinson takes the ball up, and it's 2-1. Daniel singled, stole second, stole third, and scored on a wild pitch in the first inning. Top of three, Rattlers tied at 3. Jesus Rios on his 2-1. Dickinson got screwed into the ground going after that one and missed it. It is 2-2. Beloit does have a little bit of activity in their bullpen. They have Angel Peralta getting loose out there. Rios, this will be pitch number 40, and it's a line drive diving catch by Barreras. That ball might have been a hooking foul, but Barreras makes a great diving stop and picks it out of the air for the first out of the third inning. Midwest League scoreboard brought to you by the Sports Medicine Center. Let's see what happened last night. What's going on today? All brought to you by the Sports Medicine Center. Called strike to Sawyer Strohsnyder, and it's 0-1. Great Lakes shut out Lake County 5-0 last night. And Dayton beating West Michigan 9-5. That means Great Lakes is in as the second half champion in the Eastern Division. Great Lakes and Dayton is going to be a real interesting first-round playoff matchup. Dayton caught Great Lakes at the end of the first half as Strohsnyder takes the ball, and it's 2-1. Dayton has lost a lot of players to promotion, and they have kind of scuffled in the second half of the season. Strohsnyder takes a strike that caught the inside corner, and it's 2-2. Great Lakes, it seems like they haven't lost anybody. I know they've lost a couple of guys to AA Tulsa or to trades that the Dodgers made. Here's the 2-2 to Strohsnyder in a 3-3 game in the top of the third. And that's outside, 3-2 now. The other game in the East last night, Fort Wayne with a 4-1 victory at Lansing. Here comes the 3-2. Pulled foul to the Rattler first base coach's box. Leo Rodriguez was ready for the carom off of the dugout rail, but it took a different angle and winds up down the right field line.

0: Peoria beat Quad Cities 5-3 last night. Quad Cities, though, got in on Friday night with their three-run ninth inning at Peoria for the victory. Ball four, and Strohsnyder will take the walk, and that's the fourth walk of the game given up by Rios. And with Rios approaching 50 pitches, and with Peralta ready in the bullpen, Angel Espada said that's enough. So Jesus Rios, in his first ever start as a professional after 112 relief outings in his career, is done after 2 1/3 innings. He gives up 3 runs on 1 hit with 4 walks and a strikeout. The runner at first, Strohsnyder, is still his responsibility. And with this pitching change coming up, why don't we pause 10 seconds for station identification. This is Wisconsin Timber Rattlers Baseball.
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0: That is Arthur spinning the dials back in the WOSH studios. Today we're coming to you from the Lamers Bus Lines broadcast booth inside ABC Supply Stadium. Rattlers tied at 3 in the top of the third inning on this beautiful final day of the regular season. The game time weather conditions, 76 degrees. We have a slight breeze blowing. It was blowing right to left at the start of the game, but it is kind of flipped around and it's blowing in from center. And that's really cooled everything off after the first 4 days of this series. We are hot and humid. Yesterday, temperatures actually dropped down to a decent temperature, and today it's absolutely perfect. I wish we had this weather, and I wish the Rattlers would be playing in this weather in September. A little bit beyond today, but final day of the regular season for the Rattlers. Won't be playing again until April. Peralta making his second appearance as a Skycarp. He went 2 innings, allowing a hit with 2 hit batsmen, a walk, and 2 strikeouts. That was in the Rattlers' 4-3 win on Wednesday last week. So Peralta, the right-hander, at 6'4", 190, all set to go against Eric Batanti with one on and one out in a 3-3 game. And Eric takes a fastball strike on the inside corner, 0-1. Batanti struck out swinging back in the first. Rattlers with 3 in the first. There's a strike, and it's 0-2 to Batanti. Skycarp with 1 in the first and 2 in the second. Peralta of the Dominican Republic. All set on the 0-2, and Batanti takes off speed, low and in. Peralta was released by the Astros organization last October. He's going to miss upside the outside corner, and it's 2-2. Marlins signed him in May. They assigned him to the Dominican Summer League, and then in June to the Florida Complex League Marlins, in July to the Jupiter Hammerheads, and now with Beloit. At 3 levels this season, in 22 appearances, all in relief. He's 1-3 with a save, couple of holds, 22 walks and 40 strikeouts in 35 innings. Runner at first, one out, and the 2-2 to Batanti is inside, 3-2. Snap throw down to first, and Strohsnyder is back over there. Pitch to Batanti. And that's ball four of the Rattlers with two on and one out for Juan Ortuño. So Batante, he'll take the walk and set it up here for Ortuño. So Strohsnyder moves on down to second base. The other game last night in the Midwest League was Cedar Rapids at South Bend. Strike to Ortuño, who is no official plate appearance tonight, or who has no official plate appearance tonight. Had a sacrifice fly in the first. He's got two on, one out. And Peralta gets a ground ball to short. Jaworski to Ramirez, one on to first, past the first baseman. Here comes Strohsnyder. He'll score into second. Base goes Ortuño, and the Rattlers take the lead on a poor throw from second where Ramirez bounced it past Clayton. And it's 4-3 Wisconsin. Batante is out at second, 6-4. That was a routine double play. It'll go as a fielder's choice, and then the E4 is what scores Strohsnyder for the Rattlers to take the lead. So two outs. Here's Taton Hall with Ortuño at second. And Taton takes the ball away. The scoreboard operator hadn't put anything up there yet. Should be an error. Hall takes a strike. I know you can't assume the double play there, but by throwing that one away, that's what allows Ortuño to take second and Strohsnyder to score for the 4-3 lead. One ball, one strike. Outside, 2-1 to Taton. That run right now is charged to Rios, and it's unearned. Unassisted, getting ready for hockey season. The 2-1 to Hall. Taton lays off that one, and it's 3-1. Hall was hit by a pitch against Peralta on Wednesday. Trying to, at the very least, extend the inning here. Got the inside corner 2-2. Now, that other game in the Midwest League last night was South Bend winning 7-4. They scored three runs in the bottom of the eighth inning to go up 7-2, and then the Colonels got close, but that was just cruel. Ball low and in on 3-2, and Hall draws the walk, and the Rattlers with two on for Luis Castillo. To say that it has been a trying season for the Cedar Rapids Colonels is an understatement. It has been the worst season in Colonels baseball in a long, long time. They are 47-82 overall. And in the second half, they're 16-49. A loss today would be 50 losses in a half. I mean, you can't even try to be that bad. Castillo fouled the first pitch off, and it's 0-1. Ortuño at second, Hall at first, and Castillo takes the ball up and away, and it's 1-1. Castillo 0-2 with a strikeout against Peralta. He'll take a ball that pops out of the mitt of the catcher, Rios, and heading to third base on the play will be Ortuño. Hall will hold it first. Should go as a wild or as a pass ball to get Ortuño to third. Hall didn't want to risk it. but Ortuño saw an opening and took it. First and third, two outs, and the 2-1 pitch. Castillo takes up, and it's 3-1. Ball four is up, and the Rattlers will have the bases loaded for Luis Alastre. And we got a quick trip to the mound here. It's going to be Jason Erickson, the pitching coach for the Skycarp, making another visit here. That's the fourth walk of the inning. Inning should be over, but the Skycarp could not turn the double play. That let the Rattlers get the go-ahead run home. And now the base is full of Rattlers after back-to-back walks to Hall and Castillo, and Lostre will bat here. Lostre, with the bases loaded this season, is 2-for-8 with a double. He's knocked in 4. And the pitch here is going to be low and in. He skipped rope to get out of the way of that one. Alastre had a sacrifice fly in his only plate appearance against Peralta here on the 1-0. Up high and away, and it's 2-0. Switch hitter Alastre. He is the right fielder in today's game. On the 2-0. Takes a strike, and it's 2-1. He was taken all the way there. Two-one is a breaking ball that missed away, and it's 3-1 now. Pick one out here. Number one. Bases loaded, two outs. Alastre takes a strike right at the top of the zone, and it's 3-2. Everybody moving on this one. Ortuño, Hall, and Castillo, the base runners. And Alastre is going to ask for a timeout before this 3-2 pitch. All right. The 3-2 with the bases loaded and two outs. And Alastre pulls it foul down past Leo Rodriguez in the first base coach's box. We'll reset. Everybody back to where they need to be. Ortuño, Hall, and Castillo, the base runners. Payoff pitch. Called third strike right at the top of the zone on a hook. He couldn't pull the trigger. Rattlers leave him loaded in the third. They do get a run on no hits. There was a costly error. We go to the bottom of the third. Ethan Dorsey back out with a 4-3 lead on the Wisconsin Timber Rattlers Broadcast Network.
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0: Ethan Dorsey working with the lead again, and now he's going to face Esmiel Valencia in the bottom of the third. And he's going to miss with a ball. It's 1-0. Take that back. He is facing Sanchez. He struck out Sanchez to end the first inning. It's Sanchez, Valencia, and Ramirez due up here. And Dorsey pops one off the inside corner at 93. 4-3, Timber Rattlers lead it. We're in the bottom of the third. Take a look at the Midwest League scoreboard brought to you by the Sports Medicine Center for today. See what's happening around the league now that all the playoff teams are set. There's a strike on the 2-0, and it's 2-1 as he dropped one into Sanchez. West Michigan is up 3-1 at Dayton there in the top of the eighth inning. By the way, I wanted to mention something about that West Michigan game today. Here's the 2-1. Sanchez cues it foul off his foot, and it's 2-2. Good friend Dan Hasty, longtime radio voice of the West Michigan Whitecaps, stepping away from the booth for the Whitecaps, at least. Dan has been very coy with what his next moves are, but always great to see Dan when he came to Neuroscience Group Field. He was a great host at LMCU Ballpark over in Comstock Park. Here's the 2-2. Swing and a miss, strike three, and that's a Wendy's Frosty K, and that's three strikeouts now for Ethan Dorsey. Dialed up another off-speed pitch, and he had Sanchez way out in front. So one gone in the third. That's three Wendy's Frosty Ks for Ethan Dorsey as he's working with a 4-3 lead. I don't know how many people have seen it, but Dan, he goes viral every year during the Masters when he calls an inning like it's at a golf tournament. I don't know if I could do that. I would be more like Gary McCord calling a golf tournament. There's a ball missed up and away, and it's 2-0. But Dan's stepping away on his own terms. And, you know, when he came to Neuroscience Group Field, that was one of the few ballparks he would go to in the Midwest League. Here's the 2-0. Tapped foul at the plate by Valencia. It's 2-1. Dan was notorious for not liking certain stadiums in the Midwest League, and he would actually call games off of MILB TV for the radio station. Here's the 2-1. Swing and a miss, 2-2. That was something a lot of teams did back in 2021 when minor league baseball restarted and the radio guys didn't travel. I, fortunately enough, was allowed to travel and call games. Here's the 2-2. Ground ball to short. Ebel's got that one. On to Batanti, and Valencia's gone two away in the third. That'll bring up Abraham Ramirez, who walked, stole second, stole third, and scored on the two-run single by Carter Johnson in the second. At the time, that tied the game at three, but now it's 4-3 Rattlers in the bottom of the third, and Wisconsin does have some activity going in their bullpen here with Dorsey at 65 pitches right now. Again, Ethan had a five-inning start his last time out in that game on Tuesday, and you know, when a Timber Rattler has started on a Tuesday and comes back on a Sunday, that second start is usually a little bit shorter. We've seen that all season long. Here's the ground ball up the middle. Ebel's got it behind second. The throw to first will retire Ramirez, and that's the way to do it. 1-2-3, third inning for Ethan Dorsey. And we go to the fourth. Rattlers lead it 4-3 on the Timber Rattlers Broadcast Network.
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0: Top of four, Rattlers lead at 4-3. Good first or good third inning there for Ethan Dorsey as he worked a 1-2-3 frame. And now back out to start an inning. It's going to be Peralta. He'll face Ordonez, Ebel, and Dickinson. And Edgardo Ordonez takes a ball, and it's 1-0. Skycart bullpen should be pretty fresh today for a bullpen day. As Ordonez comes up empty on that swing. Last night, Julio Mendez going seven innings, and Skycart only needed two relievers in Cuthbertson and Fosher. Got a feeling that Cannon-Tickell, Michael Perez, one of the De La Cruzes. And Salas might be available late. There's a strike, and it's one ball and two strikes. And that's a called third strike on a nasty hook. And after walking three of the first four batters that he faced, Peralta has come back. He struck out Alastre to leave the bases loaded in the third, and he strikes out Ordonez to start the fourth. Here's Ebel. And he's in with a strike. It's 0-1. Now, I just want to finish up on that thought on the last game for Dan Hasty. Again, back in 2021, I was one of the few broadcasters that got to travel that season. A lot of teams had their broadcast either not call games on the road or do a simulcast from their stadium, much like, you know, the Brewers did when they were on the road and you had guys calling games. There's a swing and a miss at the 1-2, and down goes Ebel, and that's three straight strikeouts now for Peralta. Dan carried that tradition over because, like I said, there were some stadiums that he didn't like going to. I'm not naming any names. Here we are at ABC Supply Stadium with Daniel Dickinson up. He is 1-for-2 with a single, a couple of stolen bases and a run scored. Great diving stop by Barreras back in the third inning. Denied Dickinson at least another swing. A ball looked like it might have been going foul. And Dickinson to left field. That ball is deep, and that ball is gone for Daniel Dickinson to the concourse beyond the bullpens. It's 5-3 Wisconsin on Dickinson's 11th home run of the season. A two-out solo blast over the bullpens, and the Rattlers have a 5-3 lead. He was waiting on that one and just golfed it out of here. Man, what a pretty swing that was. All 11 home runs by Dickinson have come in the second half of the season. All right, 5-3 Rattlers. Here's Stroh Snyder. He'll take a strike, and it's 0-1. Games around the Midwest League today. Told you West Michigan's up 3-2 at Dayton. They're in the eighth, swing and a miss, and it's 0-2. Fort Wayne, Lansing tied at 2 in the eighth. Great Lakes leads 3-2 at Lake County. That's in the eighth inning. Cedar Rapids with a 4-2 lead at South Bend in the bottom of the fourth. And a check swing. Stroh Snyder went around, says base umpire Brandon Ochoa. Quad City's up 2-0 on Peoria. They're going to the bottom of the first inning there. We're going to the bottom of the fourth inning here. Rattlers lead at 5-3 after the two-out solo home run by Dickinson gives them a little bit more of a cushion on Newstalk 93.9 WOSH.
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0: Ethan Dorsey back out for the bottom of the fourth inning. Dorsey, 67 pitches, 33 strikes. And he's going to miss with ball one. Some activity continuing in the Timber Rattlers bullpen. As Dorsey all set on the 1-0 to Nestor Rios. And there's a fly ball to center field. Stroh Snyder coming on will make the catch, and there's one away in the bottom of the fourth. Brewers Farm Report brought to you by Greenstone Farm Credit Services. Action from last night. Boy, they had a longer rain delay than we had a game last night in Cincinnati. We played last night's game in about 2 hours and 11 minutes. The rain delay in Cincinnati was almost 2.5 hours. And the Brewers lost 5-3 to the Reds. Milwaukee had a lot of chances. But the Reds broke a 3-3 tie in the bottom of the seventh against Aaron Ashby. They added a run in the eighth. William Contreras homered early in the game, but he left the bases loaded in his last two plate appearances, and the Brewers wound up on the short end of the score, 5-3 to the Reds in Cincinnati last night. Barreras waiting on a 2-0. He walked back in the second inning. That loaded the bases. There's a strike, and it's 2-1. Josh Quezada is loosening in the Rattlers' bullpen right now. I'd like to see Dorsey finish up this inning, get through clean. He's going to miss a little bit away, and it's 3-1. Nashville lost 5-3 to Louisville at home. Ethan Murray had a couple of hits and an RBI for the Sounds. Shucker split a doubleheader with Birmingham at home last night. Great start for J.D. Thompson in the opener. Ripped. Oh, what a play by Batanti! Barreras, who took extra bases away from Dickinson a couple of innings ago, is robbed on a leaping grab by Batanti down the first baseline here in the fourth. And that's the second out of the inning. Oh, Batanti, he's played first and third very well this season. And now Dylan Head takes a strike on the inside corner. It's 0-1. Thompson allowed a run on two hits and struck out six over six innings for a no decision in a 2-1 loss to Birmingham in game one. In game two, Biloxi won 8-5. Andrew Fisher hit two home runs. There's a line drive right at Dickinson, and Dylan Head is retired. No need to jump there for Dickinson as Dorsey works another 1-2-3 inning. We're going to the fifth. Rattlers lead at 5-3 on the Wisconsin Timber Rattlers Broadcast Network. 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
0: Top of five, Rattlers lead at 5-3. And pitch timer violation here. Oh, the new pitcher for the Beloit Skycarp, Braulio Salas. He is on. And Batanti skies it to shallow center. Coming in to make the call and the catch is Dylan Head, and there's one away. So Salas, the third pitcher of the afternoon for the Skycarp. Angel Peralta went an inning and two-thirds. He allowed a run on a hit. Walked three and struck out four. Salas is on for the 10th time with the Skycarp this year. 1-1 with a save, 15 innings, six walks and 14 strikeouts, all ready to go against Ortuño. And that's going to bounce low and away. Talking about last night on the Brewers Farm Report, Biloxi won game two, 8-5. Andrew Fisher, two home runs, knocked in four. Matt Wood had a two-run homer. Shuckers won that game 8-5. Now, there was good news and bad news as Ortuño on a check swing held up, and it's 2-0. The bad news was Luis Peña had to be carted off the field after stealing third base in game two in the first inning, called strike it. It's 2-1. Bounce to the backstop by Salas, and it's now 3-1. Was stealing third base in the bottom of the first inning, and Peña had to be carted off, and that's just, I mean, we have seen some really tough injuries for Peña this year. Ground ball to third. Barreras charges, picks, and throws in time, and there is one, two away in the Rattlers' fifth. Just want that kid to be healthy and be able to play the way everybody knows he can. Wilson lost 6-3 at Fredericksburg. Braylon Antunez, 2-for-3 with a walk, a run scored, and an RBI for Wilson. The Warbirds have lost 11 in a row, trying to avoid 12 in a row with two straight sweeps to end the season. Tayden Hall swings and misses in its 0-1. See what's going on with the Warbirds tonight at Fredericksburg. And they're in the middle of the seventh, trailing 6-0. Ball low and in. Double A Biloxi. Josh Noth gets the start for the Shuckers today against the Birmingham Barons. The 1-1 to Hall is inside, and it's 2-1 from Salas. Triple A Nashville, 1-4-2 over the Louisville Bats. 15 games over 500 on the season for the Sounds. They're 33-29 in the second half. Hall pulls it to first. Taken there by Clayton. He'll take it himself to the base, and the Rattlers down in order here against Salas in the fifth. Game has settled in a little bit with the Rattlers leading 5-3. We're halfway home at ABC Supply Stadium. This is Wisconsin Timber Rattlers Baseball on News Talk 93.9 WOSH.
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0: Timber Rattlers are going to go to the bullpen here for the bottom of the fifth inning. Ethan Dorsey is done. He goes four innings today. He gave up three runs. Walked three, hit two, struck out three. As Quezada on a check swing didn't get the call, and it's 1-0 to Carter Johnson. Dorsey gave up just two hits today. One of them was the two-run single to Carter Johnson in the second inning that tied the game at three. It's 5-3 Rattlers now in the fifth, and Johnson fouls it off, and it's one ball, one strike. Dorsey, 76 pitches, 38 strikes. Check swing, and no appeal needed on that one. Plate umpire Brandon Ochoa said that Johnson went around, and Johnson's not making much of an argument. Right-handed Quezada on the 1-2 pitch to Johnson. Left-hand batter, right-hand pitcher. And that's a fly ball deep but foul to right. Brock Wilkin homered for Nashville. It was a 2-2 game until Daniel Gallarte came through with the go-ahead RBI single. Nashville added another run later in the inning for the 4-2 win. And there's a swing and a miss, strike three, and down goes Johnson for a Wendy's Frosty K for Jacob Quezada. On for the fifth time as a Rattler, 1-0. Five walks, 10 strikeouts in 8 2/3 innings for Quezada. Came on in relief of Chandler Welch on Thursday night. The Rattlers 4-1 loss. He gave up a run in 2 1/3 innings, but struck out six. The one run that he allowed was a solo home run to Emilio Barreras. Here's Jaworski, 0-for-1 with an RBI ground out and a walk. And he fouls that one off, and it's 1-1. Quezada out of Nicaragua came up from Wilson, came over in a trade in 2024, and his 1-1 to Jaworski is going to miss low and in. Brewers lost today to the Reds. They let one get away late. It was back and forth. The Brewers actually got the game back to 6-6 with three runs in the top of the fifth inning. Here comes the 2-1, swing and a miss, and it's 2-2. But the Reds got three in the bottom of the fifth. Brewers got a run in the eighth, but the Reds scored three in their half of the eighth inning. So it's 12-7 going to the bottom of the ninth, or top of the ninth inning. Here's the 2-2. Ground ball to third. Gobbled up over there. Ortuño, boy, he took his time, but he just got the out on Jaworski, who is not just on a Sunday stroll to first base. He was trying to beat that one out. Almost did. Ortuño, though, just did get him. Brewers loaded the bases in the bottom of the, or the top of the ninth inning of that ball game, like they did on Saturday night. Ball low and away from Quezada. Yeah, Bryce Terang had an RBI single. To make it 12-8. Take that back. They did not load bases. There's a ground ball to the right side. But Tante, a little trouble with it, but he popped it up into the air to himself, caught it with the bare hand, and flips it to Quezada covering for a 3-1 put out in a 1-2-3 inning for Josh Quezada and the Rattlers defense. 5-3 Rattlers. We're through five at ABC Supply Stadium. 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
0: Top of the sixth coming up. Luis Castillo will lead it off for the Rattlers. 0-for-1 with a walk and a flyout. Facing Braulio Salas here. Salas with a 1-2-3 fifth inning on just 10 pitches. And against Castillo, the right-hander coming home. And Castillo comes up over the top of that one. Now, Brewers lost 12-8 to the Reds. They did force the Reds to go to their closer again today, but Brewers, Kyle Harrison with a rough day. Whole pitching staff had a rough weekend. After winning game one of that series against the Reds knocked around the Brewers the last couple of days. They scored 12 runs on 14 hits today. Ailey De La Cruz knocked in 4 runs today. Swing and a miss, and it's 1-1. Brewers have the Cubs at American Family Field in a three-game series that starts tomorrow. And then Thursday is an off day. Brewers will have a lot of off days coming up towards the end of the season. They have gone through, what is it, that 17-17? 17 games in 17 days, and I think they're on a 16-16 stretch right now as the 2-2. Castillo takes inside, and it's 3-2. Brewers are getting some help from the Marlins today in Miami. They're up 8-3 on the Cubs. Braves lead the Phillies 5-4, and the Dodgers, they have the Nationals today, right? They play Sunday night at 9:10. Oof. How'd they get away with that? Here's the 3-2. Ball four is inside, and another walk for Castillo. And that is something he has done a lot more in the second half, which was, you know, we've talked a lot about Daniel Dickinson's second half, and it has been just a completely different level than he was on in the first, but same goes for Luis Castillo. That's his 43rd walk in the second half. He has struck out just 62 times in 61 games now. He has knocked in 60 runs in the second half of the season. As Alastre takes a strike at its 0-1, Luis in 0-for-2 is flown out and struck out in his two plate appearances today. But I mean, you look at some of the second halves that the Rattlers have put together here. Well, dribbler foul. Dickinson hitting 340. But Tanti hit 301 with 16 homers and 16 doubles in 58 games in the second half. That's some big-time numbers. Ground ball, weakly hit towards second. They're going to go to second for one. That's all they'll get. Ramirez to Jaworski wipes out Castillo from the bases, 4-6. And Alastre is aboard on the fielder's choice. So one out, top of six. Rattlers lead it 5-3. This game has settled in after we played it two innings in an hour. As Ordonez is all set to go here, it is the sixth inning. Time for a look at this date in Timber Rattlers history. September 6, 1999, the Rattlers beat Beloit 3-2 in the final game of the regular season. Rick Southall had an RBI and Scott Maynard had two RBI. Crick Kuzmic was 1-for-4 with a run. He played all nine positions that day for Steve Roadcap's Timber Rattlers. As Ordonez flies one to shallow center, coming on head, makes the catch, and back to first base goes Olastre. And Kuzmic, with a 3-2 lead, pitched the ninth inning and got the save as a position player. September 6, 2010, the Rattlers won 7-0 at Kane County in the final game of the regular season. Nick Bucci, Matt Costello, and John Picorni combined on the four-hit shutout. Chris Dennis homer, doubled, scored two, knocked in three for the Rattlers against Kane County. Fly ball to right. And Ebel is going to be retired on the fly ball that's caught by Sanchez. And the Rattlers do not take advantage of the leadoff walk. We're through 5.5 innings of play. It's Wisconsin 5 and Beloit 3. And we'll be back with the bottom of the sixth inning after this on News Talk 93.9 WOSH.
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0: Bottom six, Rattlers up 5-3, and Josh Quezada back out for his second inning of work. He worked the 1-2-3 fifth with a strikeout. By the way, we're sitting on 4 Wendy's Frosty K's on this Sunday before Labor Day. Quezada struck out 6 in his last time out. That was on Thursday night. Getting the pitch a couple of innings here on the final day of the season. He's facing Brian Sanchez. And the 1-0 is going to miss outside, and it's 2-0. It'll be Sanchez, Valencia, and Ramirez here in the bottom of the sixth. Had one more entry for this date in Timber Rattlers history I wanted to get to. Here's the 2-0. Swing and a miss, and it's 2-1. And he's talking with Mark Williams about this last Sunday. Mark, a member of that 2012 championship team, won a big game in the West Division Championship Series, beating Clinton at home. Mark was going to be the Game 5 starter if they needed one in Fort Wayne, but as much as I would have loved to seen that, I'm glad the Rattlers snuck that one out in Game 4. Swing and a miss, and it's 3-2. Late two-run double with two outs by Nick Ramirez put the Rattlers up 4-2, and then Brent Suter with 3 perfect innings out of the bullpen to close it out for Chad Thompson. Here's 3-2, ball 4, and that's a leadoff walk, so Sanchez will be aboard here in the sixth inning. He had struck out twice against Ethan Dorsey, the Rattlers starter. Now, September 6th, 2012, the Rattlers, after getting shut out the night before in Burlington, got on the bus from Community Field, came home, got to the ballpark for game two, and they got a complete game four, or they got a complete game 4-0 shutout behind Chad Pierce. Pierce gave up three hits and struck out three. Rattlers scored three runs in the bottom of the first inning.

bus, turned around, came home, and beat Clinton in two games. They got 2 days of rest before the championship series started against Fort Wayne. Clinton that year actually beat Beloit, the 2012 Beloit team. That was their final year as a Twins affiliate over at Old Pullman Field. Here's the 3-1. Outside, and that's back-to-back walks by Quezada, and that's two on with nobody out. As Valencia walks down to first, Sanchez walks to second, and Abraham Ramirez walks to the plate. And we're going to get a quick trip to the mound here from the Rattlers catcher, Edgardo Ordonez. Yeah, I went by Pullman Field. I don't know why, but I like to be reminded of what we used to have here when we came to Beloit. Ramirez, check swing, roller up the third baseline. It's foul, and it's 0-1. You know, looking at Beloit's history since they became the Snappers, that was in 1995, and then they became the Skycarp for 2022. They were known as the Beloit Brewers from 1982 through 1994. Much like the Timber Rattlers were known as the Appleton Foxes until they became the Timber Rattlers in 95. Now, the Rattlers changed their name because they went to Fox City Stadium. There's a strike on the inside corner, and it's 1-2 to Ramirez. The Snappers just got on the bandwagon with changing their names, right? You know what? Snappers and Timber Rattlers, those were a couple of pretty good names in that early, hey, let's not go by our affiliate's name. It's 2-2 to Ramirez with two on and nobody out. The Rattlers lead by two. Quezada to the left hand hitting Ramirez. It's a pop-up foul, third base side over near the Rattler dugout, and it's going to wind up back in the seats. And a Rattler fan in the front row played it off of the carom off of the top of the roof and the netting after it landed about six rows back. So it's still two balls and two strikes to Ramirez. Quezada looking for something here with two on and nobody out. Infield looking for a double play ball. Runners will go instead, and there's a line drive deep to right field. That ball is going to be caught by Rolastre. He'll turn and fire back to first, and it's in time. Oh, what a play! Alastre gets the out at first, and that's a double play. Oh, the Rattler fans behind the dugout love that one. Alastre racing back, made the catch, braced himself against the wall, turned and fired back to first, and Alastre was late getting back with a big stretch over at first base by Batanti. Two outs, runner at second. And here comes Nestor Rios. That might be the play of the year right there. The Skycarp were running on the pitch, and it finally came back to bite them. Valencia was around second base, or I think he was, because I'm following Alastre going, uh-oh. Never fear, he made the play. Two outs and an 0-1 pitch to Rios. Swing and a miss, and it's 0-2. Sanchez out at second base. Not thinking about running here. The 0-2 from Quezada. Ground ball foul to the third base coach's box. No balls, two strikes, one on, two out.
Quezada looks back at second and now comes

0: Coming home. Foul ball, left side out of play. You just got bailed out by your defense, and now you got to bear down and get the final out here in the sixth. Quezada shakes off one, gets one that he likes. His 0-2 to Rios. Popped him up, foul, third base side, over towards the dugout again, and it's going to get back in that host of Timber Rattlers fans, and it bounces back up to the third row from the top where it's caught by a Skycarp fan. All right. Quezada and Ordonia is trying to come up with something to get Rios. His 0-2 again. Got him swinging. And that's a big time Wendy's Frosty K. And that's two for Quezada. And that's five for the Rattlers. Quezada looks to the sky. And he is going to put an arm around Ordonez, and then he's going to wait for Luis Alastre to come in from right field, because that was maybe the best defensive play of the year for the Rattlers. We are at the top of the hour, and we're heading to the top of the seventh. Rattlers lead at 5-3 back after a timeout and station identification on the Timber Rattlers Broadcast Network.
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0: That is Arthur spinning the dials back at the WOSH studios. 5-3 Rattlers leading in the seventh. And Daniel Dickinson is at the plate. He's taking a couple of pitches outside the zone from Brolio Salas, and it's 2-0. Dickinson 2-for-3 with a single, a homer, two runs scored, two stolen bases. He'll take a ball low, and it's 3-0. And Dickinson on 67 stolen bases. If I didn't know any better, I think he might be a little disappointed he didn't get he hit a home run his last time up. He probably wants a couple of more steals. He'll take a strike on the outside corner there. It's 3-1. Still buzzing over that catch by Alastre that turned into a 9-3 double play at first base. That's a play he'll be talking about with everybody. Off season, spring training. Called strike, it just caught the corner. Dickinson didn't think so, and it's 3-2. Salas is in for his third inning of work here. He has walked one, but nothing else. And he's 3-2 to Dickinson, the leadoff batter in the seventh, with Rattlers leading 5-3. It's a ground ball towards the middle. Ranging over, the shortstop bobbles, and Jaworski has no play at first base. So Dickinson will be aboard. Wait to see what the call is going to be on that one, but Dickinson's on base. You know, he might be thinking about trying to steal. Again, he has 57 stolen. Take that back. He has 59 stolen bases. One more will give him 60. And there he goes. And it's a ball low, and the throw to second is not going to get him. 60 stolen bases for Daniel Dickinson, the second Rattler in team history to collect 60 or more stolen bases in a season. Wow. One oh pitch to Strohsnyder. Swing and a miss, and it's 1-1. Well, now Daniel has 11 homers and 60 RBI. That'll work. Rattler's looking for an Ansay & Associates insurance run here. Strohsnyder is 0-1 with two walks, a strikeout, and two runs scored, plus a stolen base in there for Strohsnyder. They have given Dickinson a base hit on that ground ball up the middle. They were ruling Jaworski had a long way to go to get to that one, and even if he gets there, he probably doesn't get Dickinson at first. So that was the third hit of the game for the Rattlers. Here's the 2-1. Strohsnyder went around. He didn't want to, but he chased it, and it's two balls and two strikes. Hey, the 2027 season ticket packages are available from the Wisconsin Timber Rattlers ticket office. It's open right now if you go to the Rattlers website. They're open up on Tuesday morning. They'll be off for Labor Day tomorrow. But they'll be ready to get you set for the 2027 season on Tuesday. Strohsnyder takes low and away, and it's 3-2. It'll be here before you know it. Hopefully the Brewers make a deep run. Shorten up that offseason, right? Here's the 3-2. Salas looks back at Dickinson. And Strohsnyder pulls one up the middle, a base hit. Strohsnyder is going to knock in Dickinson, and that's an Ansay & Associates insurance run. It's 6-3 Wisconsin on Strohsnyder's 14th RBI since joining the Rattlers. Yeah, he just shot that one back through the box. And the Rattlers with a 6-3 lead. Remember, they were up 3-0 in this game. The Skycarp came back to tie it up, but the Rattlers with single runs in the third, fourth, and now seventh. Here's Batanti. And that's the ball outside, 1-0. Batanti still sitting on 88 RBI on the year. Again, the last Rattler to reach 90 RBI in a season was back in 2003. John Nelson had 91 that year. There goes Strohsnyder. There's a dive! Right field and deep. It is going to be a foul ball, though. Oh, boy. But Tati almost got 90 RBI on one swing of the bat. That would have been his 26th home run of the season, but he just couldn't keep it fair. Luis Castillo with 89 RBI. That's the most RBI by a Rattler since Clint Coulter had 89 back in 2014. And there's a line drive base hit to right. That's three straight singles in the inning for the Rattlers. Batanti lines one over the head of the infield, and Sanchez will play it back in as Strohsnyder is going to stop at second base. Like I said, I was talking earlier about a second half, and Batanti's second half has just been amazing. Rattlers have had a couple of guys with some great second halves. Batanti, Dickinson, Castillo. Would love to see what they could do against South Bend in a potential playoff series, but that went by the boards when the Rattlers had that tough break or tough road right after the break where they got beaten three in a row. Look out inside, and that one's going to get Ortuño, and the Rattlers have the bases loaded. Well, they got swept in that four-game series by the three-game series by Quad Cities after the Major League All-Star break. Remember, one of those games got canceled due to poor air quality, and then they went on the road to South Bend, and they lost the first four games of that series for a seven-game losing streak. And then, they won on the Saturday, they lost on the Sunday. And that stretch of games just staggered the Rattlers, and they could not get back their equilibrium. Bases loaded for Taton Hall with nobody out here against Salas, who just got a quick trip to the mound from Jason Erickson again. Hall fouls it off, left side out of play, and it's 0-1. 6-3 Rattlers lead it, looking to add a couple of more here. They've got a run on the Strohsnyder single that scored Dickinson. And now Strohsnyder at third, Batanti at second, and Ortuño at first. Salas on the 0-1. Hall takes low, and it's 1-1. Fouled off. One ball, two strikes to Taton Hall. 0-1 with a couple of walks and a ground out. By the way, that's Arthur spinning the dials back at the WOSH studios. We're coming to you from the Lamers Bus Lines broadcast booth today inside ABC Supply Stadium. Bases loaded, nobody out in the 1-2 pitch. And Hall takes low and in, and it's 2-2. Infield up. Jaworski at shortstop is playing in front of second base. And Hall takes low and away, and it's 3-2. Normally when a shortstop is playing in, he's in a bit more on the grass, but trying to prevent Batanti from getting a huge lead out there. All right, 3-2, Hall. Swings and fouls one back. He got 92 up out of the zone, chased it, but got enough of it to hang in there. 3 balls, 2 strikes. Nobody out. Bases loaded in the top of the seventh. The set from Salas and the pitch to Hall. Ripped. Oh, that was snared by the first baseman, Clayton. He cannot turn two, though. That ball was absolutely scalded by Taton Hall, and Clayton, playing in front of the base paths, speared that one, and it staggered him, and he could not get back to first or tag out Ortuño, who avoided him getting back to the bag. So Taton Hall with maybe the best hit ball of this inning. It's an out, and that will be the end of the line for Salas. He leaves after 2 1/3 innings. He has given up a run on 3 hits with a walk and a hit batsman. The bases remain loaded, though, as the Skycarp are going to go to the bullpen. Boy, I tell you, Taton just absolutely mashed that baseball. But he hit it right at Salas. He hit it right at Clayton. New pitcher for the Skycarp. It's going to be Juan De La Cruz. Another right-hander coming in for the Skycarp. Juan De La Cruz last pitched on Friday. He pitched the 6th and 7th innings of that game. He gave up a couple of runs on three hits and a walk and struck out one. Take that back. He pitched the fourth and fifth innings in that ballgame. And he gave up one run on one hit with two walks and two strikeouts. He's going to face Luis Castillo here with the bases loaded. And Castillo, again, sitting on 89 RBI. He also has two grand slams this season with both of them against Beloit. The first pitch from De La Cruz is in for a strike, and it's 0-1. Castillo is 0-3 with a strikeout and a hit-by-pitch against De La Cruz this season. Rattlers with the bases loaded, one out. They've got a run in and a three-run lead in the seventh. And that's in the dirt. It's going to get to the backstop, and sprinting home from third is Sawyer Strohsnyder. And the Rattlers will tack on another run to make it 7-3. That is the third run-scoring wild pitch of the ball game for the Rattlers. Batanti moves to third, and Ortuño is at second. So no longer the bases loaded for Castillo, but it's still a chance to knock in his 90th run of the season. And Castillo will ask for a timeout. He's got second and third, one out. And apparently there is a bee buzzing around the ball or bound around home plate. It's bothering Nestor Rios, the catcher. And then he swatted it over at Brandon Ochoa, and then the bee came back over by him, and now everybody's all set. Infield in. Left-handed Castillo facing the right-handed De La Cruz. And Wad will take a ball, and it's 2-1. 7-3, Rattlers lead it. We're in the seventh. Check the other Midwest League scores here in a moment. Brought to you by the Sports Medicine Center. The 2-1. Castillo, straightaway center field. Should be deep enough to score Batanti. Caught out there by Head. Batanti tags and scores. Tagging and heading for third, that is Ortuño. And that right there was RBI number 90 for Luis Castillo, the first Rattler to get to 90 RBI in a season since 2003. Seeing all of the marks fall. 8-3 Rattlers on the sacrifice fly by Castillo. And now here's Alastria with a runner at third and two outs. Alastre kept the Rattlers up with just an amazing defensive play and right. It would not have given the Skycarp the lead, but it definitely would have had him in the driver's seat. Runners first and second, nobody out. Ramirez drives one over his head. If it drops in, since the runners were going, it was going to score two, and the way that Alastre was back on that ball, if it hit the wall, it might have bounced back past him. It would have been a tie game with probably at least the go-ahead run at second and definitely, I would say, very likely at third base with nobody out. But turn that into a double play. Quezada got out of it, and now the Rattlers have scored three in the top of the seventh to take an 8-3 lead, and it's 2-1 to Alastre. And he will line one to left center field. That ball is going to get out there and get caught. Valencia came in and made a sliding catch to end the inning. But the Rattlers strand one. However, they score three. It's 8-3 Rattlers as we go to the stretch at ABC Supply Stadium in Beloit. This is Wisconsin Timberwolves Baseball and News Talk 93.9 WOSH.
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0: Tanner Perry, the new pitcher for the Wisconsin Timber Rattlers. He takes over for Josh Quezada, who worked two scoreless innings with two walks and two strikeouts. First pitch is a strike to Emilio Barreras. Barreras has walked and lined out today. Lined out, he was robbed by Batanti back in the fourth inning against Dorsey. Here he's going to foul one off his front foot, and it's 0-2. Rattlers up 8-3 on the Sky Carp in the bottom of the seventh inning. Perry on for Wisconsin. This is his 19th appearance of the season since coming up from Wilson. 3-1, 35 and a third innings pitch, 25 strikeouts. Perry on the 0-2. Fly ball, left center field. Tayden Hall over and back will make the catch. And there's one away in the bottom of the seventh inning. Perry out of Illinois State University, also pitched for Southern Illinois. Came out of the draft league where he pitched for West Virginia in 2025. Didn't pitch in the Brewers system last year. It's a bunt attempt by Head, and he foul tips it back into the mid of Ordonez. It's 0-1. Perry was 2-1 when 9 relief appearances for Wilson before he came up to the Rattlers right around Memorial Day. He is 0-1. Head fouls it back, and it's 0-2. Midwest League scoreboard today brought to you by the Sports Medicine Center. They went 11 innings in Lansing today. What a game for the final game of the year at Jackson Field today. The 0-2. Swing and a miss, strike 3, and that's a Wendy's Frosty K for Tanner Perry. That's his first, and that's 6 Wendy's Frosty K's for the Rattlers. 2 outs of the 7th. Here comes Carter Johnson. Lansing took a 3-2 lead with a run in the bottom of the 8th. Fort Wayne scored a run in the top of the 9th. Neither team scored in the 10th, and then Fort Wayne scored 7 in the 11th for a 10-3 victory at Lansing. West Michigan beat Dayton 5-2 down at Dayer Ballpark. Great Lakes wins their final game of the regular season, 4-2 victory at Lake County. They'll be home at Dow Diamond facing Dayton on Tuesday in game 1 of the Eastern Finals. The 1-0 to Carter Johnson from Tanner Perry. is a ground ball to third, speared on the backhand by Artuño, the throw to first. A little bit of a stretch from Batanti, but he holds the base, and the inning comes to an end. 3-up, 3-down for Perry. We go to the eighth inning. Rattlers lead this one. 8-3 on Wisconsin Timber Rattlers baseball. 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
0: Eighth inning is here, and so is Edgardo Ordonez, who will be followed by Brady Ebel and Daniel Dickinson. 8-3, Wisconsin leads it. And that's going to miss for a ball from De La Cruz. Juan De La Cruz in his second inning, his first full inning. He came on and got the final two outs of the seventh. He allowed a couple of inherited base runners to score. Foul tip there by Ordonez. 0 for 3 today for Ordonez with a lineout, a strikeout, and a flyout to center. 8-3 Wisconsin. And it's going to drop in for a strike, and it's 1-2. Taking a look at the Western Division scores on that Sports Medicine Center Midwest League scoreboard. Check it here after this 1-2 pitch. Swing and a miss. The ball pops away from Rios, but Ordonez is just going to head back to the dugout. And that's one away in the eighth inning. They are through five in Peoria, Quad Cities 2, Peoria 2. And in the top of the seventh inning, Cedar Rapids has a 7-4 lead at South Bend. Trying to snap a five-game losing streak and trying to avoid a sweep at the hands of the Cubs. Cubs and Quad Cities open up the series Tuesday. Boy, a breaking ball that was coming in at the shoe tops of Ebel. It hit him, but he swung at it, so it's 0-1. And Ebel looked like he made up his mind to swing at that first pitch, and it cost him. He is 0 for 3 with a walk and a run scored. He walked to start the ball game. Swinging a foul. Look out down there, Nick Stanley. Rattlers manager ducks out of the way of that line drive and has to go get the baseball after it deflected off the tarp. He'll try to get it up over the protective netting, and it's back in the seats. Back to action on the field, and the 0-2 pitch is going to miss away, and it's one ball and two strikes. Quad City's playing really well, but South Bend has been outstanding all season. 77-50 going into play today. Swing and a miss, and down goes Ebel. And that's back-to-back strikeouts here for De La Cruz. Perry will get the bottom of the eighth inning, and he'll have the heart of the order. 3, 4, and 5 coming up. No team in the Midwest League this year is going to win 80 games. Usually that's a benchmark for at least one team. Ball outside. Become a little bit tougher now with just a 132-game season. But South Bend, they're going to have to come back to get their 78th win of the season, but that's the best record in the Midwest League. There's a ball in. Plus, with all of that nasty weather we had at the start of the year and throughout the middle part of the season, there's a lot of teams that lost a lot of games to the weather. A lot of canceled games this year. Fly ball, Dickinson didn't get all of it. It's going to be to shallow center, and Head is there to make the catch, and the Rattlers are done in the eighth. But the Rattlers lead it 8-3 as we go to the bottom of the eighth inning at ABC Supply Stadium. This is Wisconsin Timber Rattlers Baseball on Newstalk 93.9 WOSH.
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6: Rattlers baseball plays on WOSH.
0: It's the bottom of the eighth inning, and Tanner Perry is going to get going here with a 5-run lead. Beloit 3 runs on 2 hits. They've walked 5 times and had 2-hit batsmen. It was a 3-3 game after 2, but the Rattlers, with single runs in the 3rd and 4th and a 3-run 7th, have built it back up to a 5-run lead. Chase Jaworski, who has an RBI ground out, a walk, and a ground out to 3rd, is going to foul the first pitch off from Perry, who needed just 8 pitches to work a 1-2-3 7th, and he is quickly ahead of Jaworski here, 0-2. Last time out for Perry, 2/3 of an inning, gave up a hit, allowed an inherited runner to score, and this is his 3rd appearance of the series. He's pitched on the 1st, the 3rd, and now on the 6th. And there's a little flare to center field. That is going to be dropping in. Stroh Snyder had to play it on a bounce. And it's a leadoff single for Jaworski. Not a hard hit ball, but it did drop in for the base knock.

0-1 to Cam Clayton. Clayton has been hit by a pitch, grounded into a fielder's choice, and grounded out to first today. Perry gets a swing and a miss. Actually, not a swing and a miss. Called a strike on the outside corner by Brandon Ochoa.

Ball high on the fastball at 94 from Perry. And it's 1-2. Rattlers up by 5. They need 6 more outs. That one just missed the corner. So it's 2-2 to Cam Clayton. Line drive, right center field. That's going to get down for a base hit. Alastre comes up firing on the second hop and will hold Jaworski to second base. So Clayton puts two on with nobody out for Brian Sanchez, and the Skycarp are going to try to come back here. Rattlers need a win to get a split in their season finale and to win the season series from the Skycarp. Beloit looking to win the series and split the season series. Perry to Sanchez. Fly ball, left center field. Strohsnyder over, and he's not going to get there. It's going to get to the track. Hall turns and fires it in, but it's going to be an RBI double for Sanchez. Jaworski scores, and Clayton will stop at third, and three straight hits has made it an 8-4 game. And the Skycarp are trying to get something going here in the eighth to make it a little bit more of a tight game. But it's Esmiel Valencia, who has doubled off first back in the sixth inning in the last big moment of this game. And now Perry hadn't given up. It hadn't really been a hard hit ball here in this inning. Even that one. Ball high, and it's 1-0 to Valencia. That was just hit to the right spot in left center field. Didn't mean to make it sound like Strohsnyder had a shot to make that catch, but. All right, 1-0. Swing and a miss, came right in under his hands, and it's 1-2. Line drive, left center field. Taden Hall over. He'll make the catch. Tagging at third is Clayton, and he will score as the throw comes into the infield. And it's now an 8-5 game on the sacrifice fly by Valencia. But again, the Rattlers will trade that out, or trade that run for that out, as Sanchez will stay at second base. And now Abraham Ramirez, who has robbed of extra bases and RBIs his last time up, is going to step in here.

Ball outside, 1-0. Runner at second, Sanchez. He will run, especially now that he's a member of the Marlins organization. Here's the 1-0. Ball, and it's 2-0. Tying run is on deck for the Skycarp, and Perry would love to just leave him there. Speaking of the Marlins organization, check in on how they're doing against the Cubs today. Ground ball to the right side. Dickinson's got it. He will flip to Batanti, and Ramirez is out 4-3 as Sanchez moves to third base. They have gone final in Miami with the Marlins beating the Cubs 10-3. So the Brewers' lead in the Central will stay at 7 games after the Brewers lost to the Reds today, but the Cubs losing to the Marlins, heading into that 3-game series at American Family Field tomorrow. Nestor Rios, first pitch up and away, and it's 1-0. Rios was hit by a pitch in the second inning and scored. He flew out to Strohsnyder in the fourth and struck out to end the sixth. Here he is in the eighth with a runner at third. 8-5, Rattlers lead it. And Perry's 1-0 is up high, and it's 2-0. Big series starts for the Brewers and Cubs tomorrow. Brewers and Cubs split that 4-game series at Wrigley Field last week. That's going to miss outside, and it's 3-0. I think the Brewers need to win one more game, and they'll win the season series from the Cubs. That'll clinch the tiebreaker. Here comes the 3-0. There's a strike, and it's 3-1. 8 runs on 5 hits for the Rattlers, 5 runs on 5 hits for the Skycarp. They have 1 error. And now the 3-1. Perry, wondering where that one was. And the Rattlers have put Rios aboard on a free pass. He was hit by a pitch in the second, and he's walked here in the eighth, and they'll bring the tying run to the plate. It's Emilio Barreras. Rios 0-13 on the season, but that walk right there, that's a tough one to give him. If you get him, then Barreras, the number 9 batter, would be leading off the ninth inning. Instead, we're going to get a quick trip to the mound from Pat McGuff, Rattlers pitching coach. Sprinting out to the mound, going to have a conversation out there with Perry, Brady Ebel, and Edgardo Ordonez, the shortstop and catcher for the Rattlers. Join in on the conversation as well, and that's brought to you by Quick Trip. I'm feeling I'll be stopping at Quick Trip on the way home today. Need to fuel up the car and the body. All right. 2 on, 2 out. Batanti was not holding the runner on at first, and then the Rattlers told him, hold him on. So Perry stepped off. Now Barreras takes the ball up, and it's 1-0.

0: check swing on a pitch that was out of the zone, and Barreras fouled it to the backstop. It's one ball, one strike. Rattler ninth inning. It will be Strohsnyder, Batati, and Ortuño. Rattlers with an 8-5 lead in the eighth. Tying run at the plate with two outs. And Barreras takes one that just missed, and it's 2-1. And Perry wondering what he's got to do to get a called strike here. Brandon Ochoa's strike zone has been pretty tight this series. Don't want to groove one in here, but you got to get after this guy. The 2-1 up high, and it's 3-1. Rattler bullpen silent right now. There is some milling about, but nobody throwing on the mound. Perry with his 3-1 pitch. Barreras pops it foul, and it's 3-2. So Rios at first base will have a head start here. Batati checking with the dugout if they wanted to play on the base or behind the runner, and they tell him play behind the runner. So Rios going to get a little bigger lead here. Perry just going to get locked in on Barreras, the left-hand batter. The 3-2 pitch with two outs and runners at the corners, and it's low and in the dirt, and the bases are loaded. The tying runs are aboard, and the lead run coming up, it's Dylan Head. So back-to-back, two-out walks, load them up for the Sky Carp, and here we go. The Rattlers and the Beloit Sky Carp. These two teams have battled for years, and it doesn't matter the parent club. It doesn't matter the record. It doesn't matter the time of year. Everybody keeps battling till the final out when it's these in-state rivals. And now Dylan Head, first pitch swinging, fouls it off at the plate, and it's 0-1. Head today is 1-for-4. He singled and scored in the first. He has struck out, lined out, and struck out since. I mean, you got Perry. Went to Southern Illinois against Dylan Head, who's from Chicago, Illinois. These guys don't know about the long rivalry between Wisconsin and Beloit, but they're in it now. And the 0-1. Swinging a pop-up foul, left side out of play, and it's no balls and two strikes. Quickly ahead. After falling behind the 8 and 9 batters, Perry is now up 0-2 on Dylan Head with the bases loaded and two outs. Rattlers lead it by 3 in the eighth. The set from Perry in the 0-2 pitch. Inside and low, and Ordonez backhanded it in the dirt. It's 1-2. Trying to see if he was a little... aggressive. And now the 1-2, Perry to Head. Popped him up. Who wants it? Ebel calling in short left, and the shortstop puts it away, and the Sky Carp strand 3 in the eighth. We go to the ninth. It's 8-5 Wisconsin on your home for Wisconsin Timber Rattlers Baseball. 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
0: Beloit goes to the bullpen for Michael Perez. He is the fifth pitcher of the ballgame for the Skycarp. Perez got the blown save but the win on Friday night in that 12-11 Beloit victory. He's going to face Strohsnyder, Batanti, and Ortuño. Strohsnyder had Friday night off against Perez, who takes over for Juan de la Cruz. And that's going to miss away 1-0. Top of 9, Rattlers lead it 8-5. That's a big pitch. Big sequence there for Tanner Perry to get out of that 8th inning. I know he probably isn't real happy with the back-to-back walks of the 8 and 9 batters. But getting Dylan Head to end that inning on the pop-up was huge. So the Rattlers with a 3-run lead and looking to add on. And Strohsnyder takes outside, and it's 3-0. Perez, 6-1 on the year. He is making his third appearance of the series. Perez took the loss in game one of this series on Tuesday night. So he has pitched Tuesday, Friday, and now Sunday. And he's going to miss with ball two, but he's going to hit with strike one. So it's 3-1 now to the left-hand hitting Strohsnyder. Been on base three times, and he scored three times. He'll take a ball there for a strike, and it's 3-2. He has walked twice, singled once. He's knocked in a run and scored three runs. His 3-2 pitch from Michael Perez, the tall, slender right-hander. It's a foul back, and that one almost got Batanti. Batanti has kind of drifted almost behind the right-hand batter's box behind home plate. And Strohsnyder fouled that one off behind the back of Batanti. So another 3-2 pitch on the way. And Strohsnyder takes a breaking ball for a called third strike, and the inning starts with a strikeout for Perez. Rattlers do have activity in their bullpen. Michael Fowler, who gave up the winning run in the ninth inning on Friday night, is going to get the bottom of the ninth, it looks like. There's a breaking ball that stays outside to Batanti, and it's 1-0. Eric is going to finish the year at under 90 RBI. Whether he gets to 89 depends on if he hits a home run here in this inning. And he's out in front of a changeup, and it's 1-1. Takes a strike, and it's 1-2. Wilson ended the season on a 12-game losing streak. They lost 7-2 at Fredericksburg today. Nashville beat Louisville 4-2. As the 1-2, Batanti grounds one up towards second base. Fielded out there by Ramirez, and that's two outs on the 4-3 putout. Nashville beat Louisville 4-2. Biloxi, Josh Noth going to get the ball against Birmingham. That will be a 5:05 Central Time start for the Shuckers and Birmingham, so they're still over an hour away from playing. Brewers lost 12-8 to the Reds in Cincinnati today, dropping that series to Cincy. Here comes Juan Ortuño, and he takes one inside from Perez. Ortuño is 0-2. He has a sacrifice fly on the first, and he has a hit-by-pitch in the seventh. Rattlers' 3-run seventh inning is the difference in this game right now. They're up 8-5 in the ninth. And that one inside at the thighs of Ortuño, and he gets out of the way. It's now 2-0 against Perez. The Beloit ninth will be Johnson, Jaworski, and Clayton. Breaking ball got the outside corner, and it's 2-1. Hope everybody has a great Labor Day tomorrow. Hope you get a chance to watch the Brewer game if you're interested in that. Look out inside, almost got Ortuño again. Getting ready for the football season. But don't forget about the Timber Rattlers. Got a lot going on. Here's the 3-1. Ortuño ducks out of the way of a pitch that was up at his helmet. He ducks down out of the way, and he looks out at Perez going, "Are you kidding me?" And Ortuño is going to just walk down to first base. Ball four puts him aboard and brings Taden Hall to the plate. Taden was robbed of extra bases and RBI his last time up. Bases loaded, nobody out. He hit a screamer to first. And it was snared over there by Clayton. And that was a tough one for Taden. All right. Foul that one back, and it's 0-1.
5: Apex General Contractor. Restoration above the rest.
0: Yeah, we got that holiday event. Holiday Lights, a walkthrough event coming up. Starting on November 14th. Tickets are available now. Here goes Ortuño. The pitch is outside. The throw to second is late. Ortuño's in safely with the stolen base. How you like that, Beloit? Try running on that. Man, they were running crazy early in the game. But you know what? When they're not on base, they can't steal bases. And when they tried to back in the sixth inning, it wound up costing them. As they got the Rattlers turn that spectacular double play. 9-3 double play to double up Valencia at first base. That was the game changer right there. All right, 1-1 with a runner at second. Taden Hall takes the ball, and it's 2-1. Fowler looks.

0: You get one more at bat this season. Hall going to try to keep the inning alive for him. Castillo reaching 90 RBI with a sacrifice fly his last time up. Here on the 3-2 pitch. Inside ball four, and Castillo will bat one more time. So back-to-back two-out walks here. Pretty similar to what happened in the top of the eighth inning, or the bottom of the eighth inning, against Perry. When he had a runner at third with two outs and then walked back-to-back batters. Two on, two out here for Perez, and Castillo will let it all hang out on that swing. He's at 90 RBI, which is the fifth most in Timber Rattlers history. There are just four Rattlers that have had more RBI in a season. Juan Silvestre with 107 and Bo Robinson with 102 back in 1999. David Ortiz had 96. He had 93 in 1996. Runners go, and Castillo flies one to right, foul on out of play. And it's 0-2. And the last Rattler to have 90 RBI in a season before Castillo was John Nelson, who had 91 in 2003. Nelson was like 6'6", and he was ripped and muscles and just hitting baseballs. Ball low and in on Castillo, and it's 1-2. He hit a couple of balls. I mean, he hit one in Burlington that I swear there was a vapor trail behind it as it was leaving the yard. It was still going up when it went past the light towers. Here's the 1-2. Popped up, shallow left. This might be trouble. Caught, though. Coming on was Valencia, the left fielder, to make the catch. And the Rattlers are done in the ninth. They strand two on a couple of walks. We go to the bottom of the ninth. Michael Fowler on to try to shut it down for Wisconsin. 8-5, Timber Rattlers lead it. Back after this timeout for the bottom of the ninth on the Timber Rattlers Broadcast Network.
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0: Michael Fowler on for the Wisconsin Timber Rattlers, takes over for Tanner Perry. Perry went two innings, allowed 2 runs on 3 hits with 2 walks and a strikeout. Fowler making his 28th appearance of the season for the Rattlers, 0-2 with 5 saves and 5 opportunities. 20 walks, 40 strikeouts for Fowler in 36 and a third innings pitched. His last time out was on Friday night. He came on for the bottom of the ninth inning in an 11-11 game. He's going to miss away to Carter Johnson, and it's 0-1. Or 1-0, excuse me. But after getting the second out, he gave up a base hit to Wilson.

0: Weber threw wild pitches to force him around to third base while walking Emilio Barreras. And then, with Jacob Jenkins Cowart at the plate, trying to force it to the 10th inning, the first pitch to Jenkins Cowart was the backstop. Weber scored the winning run. It was a 12-11 Beloit win on Friday night. Line drive behind second. Ebel over. Got it. Fires on the run in time. And there's one away. Nice play there by Ebel. And Carter Johnson is gone to the ninth. And before we get too far along, 10 seconds for station identification. This is Timber Rattlers Baseball.
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0: Chase Jaworski takes a strike, and there's an 0-1 count against the Skycarb shortstop with one out in the ninth inning. 8-5 Rattlers lead it. Fowler trying to shut it down, and the 0-1 pitch is up and away at 95, and it's 1-1. That's Arthur spinning the dials back at the WOSH studios for the final time this season. Thanks a lot, Arthur, for your efforts all season long. So we can get this one in for you here today as the 1-1 pitch is up high and it's 2-1. We're coming to you from the Lamers Bus Line broadcast booth inside ABC Supply Stadium in Beloit, Wisconsin. Rattlers with an 8-5 lead. And Fowler just missed inside at 95, and it's 2-1, 3-1 now to Jaworski. Fowler, the fourth Rattler pitcher of the game. Dorsey, Quezada, Perry, and now Fowler. And the 3-1. Fouled off, left side out of play, and it's full now, 3-2. Jaworski is facing Fowler for the first time this season. And the 3-2. Line drive, base hit to left. Jaworski, who led off the eighth inning with a single, gets a one-out single in the ninth. And that'll bring up Cam Clayton, who is 0-2 against Fowler. You know what? A double play to end the season would be a great way to finish off 2026. I would be just fine with that. Nice Sunday afternoon crowd, beautiful weather. Rattlers lead by 3, and Fowler's first pitch is low, a ball to Cam Clayton. It's 1-0. 8 runs on 5 hits and no errors for the Rattlers. 5-6-1 for the Skycarp. Fowler on the 1-0. Low and away, and it's 2-0. Never forget Fowler's big impression earlier this year. There's a strike on the outside corner back in April in Fort Wayne. Came into the game with the bases loaded, trying to protect a one-run lead, and struck out all three batters he faced to protect that lead in Fort Wayne. He's going to hit the target at 95, and it's 2-2 to Clayton. The set from Fowler, the 2-2 to Clayton. Outside of the backstop. Ordonez got a glove on it, but that was way outside the zone, so it'll be a wild pitch. Down to second goes Jaworski, and it's 3-2 to Clayton. So the double play out of effect now, unless you get one of those weird little pop-up or line-out double plays. Fowler just focusing in on the hitter, and the 3-2. Ground ball right back to Fowler. He'll flip it underhand to Batanti. Jaworski was about halfway between second and third, but with a 3-run lead, Fowler's like going, let's just get out of here. Gets the out at first. No sense getting that runner caught in a rundown, trying to get the lead runner there. So runner third, two outs, and here's Bryant Sanchez, who had the RBI double in the eighth inning. He is officially 1-for-4 with a couple of strikeouts and a walk. Sanchez 0-for-2 with a strikeout against Fowler, and he takes a strike to open it up. It's 0-1. Two outs, bottom nine. Rattlers lead it 8-5, trying to win the final day of the 2026 season. Fowler's pitch, Sanchez takes up and away, and it's 1-1. Fowler played collegiately at Southern Miss, Tulane, LSU. Non-drafted free agent signing by Milwaukee hits the target at 96, and it's 1-2, and the season is down to its final strike. And Sanchez is going to take a moment asking for his timeout. He steps back in, ready to go in that left-hand batter's box. The 1-2 from Fowler. Tapped foul to the plate, will do it again. 8-5, Rattlers lead it in the bottom of the ninth. Hey, stick around. We'll have a brief post-game show, but also want to remind you to check out the Rattler Monday podcast from Jonathan Tim. It'll be available on the Rattlers Spotify channel tomorrow. The 1-2 from Fowler, check swing, he held, and it's 2-2. The 2-2, Fowler ready. And there's a ground ball foul off of Sanchez's foot. And he'll need a minute, and that'll give me a minute to just say thank you to all of the Timber Rattlers fans and the players and coaches' families that have tuned in all season long. Thanks to our listeners and our fans that have come out to support the team at Neuroscience Group Field. And I mentioned Jonathan Tim there, and what a job by him in his first year with the Timber Rattlers. I want to thank Jonathan for coming aboard this year. Hope everybody enjoyed my first year with a partner in a long time. And, you know, there's some folks in the front office. We'll get to that in a little bit. How about finishing this one off with a flare here from Michael Fowler on the 2-2. Foul tip, and that's got a piece of Ordonez behind the plate, and it's still 2-2. And now plate umpire Brandon Ochoa is going to give me time to thank some members of the Timber Rattlers front office, mainly Rob Zerjev. Rob brought me on full-time back in 2003, and he just turned me loose on the radio. Just said, Chris, go do this. And I've done this for a long time. All right. 2-2 again from Fowler with a runner at third and two outs in the ninth, and the Rattlers up by three, and that's going to miss inside, and it's 3-2. So why not go to a full count on the potential last hitter of the year? Been a great season, everybody. Hope to see you again in 2027. Fowler on the 3-2 pitch with two outs. Fly ball, right field. Olastre is there, and he'll put it away, and the Rattlers pick up an 8-5 win on the final day of the 2027 season. Nice win for the Rattlers. They finished the year 68-59. They finished the half 34-31. Sixth save of the season for Fowler, and an 8-5 victory for Wisconsin. The Lions score comes your way in 2 minutes. 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
0: Rattlers win the final game of 2026, and now it's time to get ready for 2027. The Rattlers handshake line, all full of hugs, and now in the dugout, everybody hugging on their way back to the clubhouse after an 8-5 victory over Beloit. Rattlers line score today, 4 Wisconsin, 8 runs on 5 hits with no errors. They left 8 aboard. They were 1 for 7 with runners in scoring position. 4 of the Skycarp, 5 runs on 6 hits with 1 error. They left 9 aboard, and the Skycarp went 2 for 13 with runners in scoring position. Josh Quezada gets the win. He's now 2-0. Jesus Rios takes the loss. He falls to 5-8. Michael Fowler pitches a scoreless ninth for his 6th save of the season. Game time today, 3 hours and 1 minute. 1,400 fans were here to see it. The Rattlers will finish the year 9 games over 500 at 68-59. They were 34-31 in the second half of the season. Beloit will finish 1 game over 500 at 66-65, 39-27 in the second half of the season. Both teams are going home after this one. We'll check in on the Midwest League playoffs while we take some time off. But we're not done yet. The post-game show comes your way in 90 seconds. Rattlers with an 8-5 victory over the Beloit Skycarp on this Sunday before Labor Day to wrap up the 2026 season on Newstalk 93.9 WOSH.
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0: It's time for the Wisconsin Timber Rattlers post-game show, coming to you today from the Lamers Bus Lines broadcast booth inside ABC Supply Stadium, where the Wisconsin Timber Rattlers have just defeated the Beloit Skycarp by a final of 8-5. We'll get to some details later on. Right now, let's take a spin through the scoreboards. Real quick look at the Midwest League scoreboard brought to you by the Sports Medicine Center. One game still going on. They're heading to the bottom of the ninth inning at Peoria Quad Cities with a 3-2 lead over the Chiefs. Quad Cities is in the playoffs. They will play South Bend in the first round at Modern Woodman Park starting on Tuesday with game one of that three-game series. South Bend lost 10-5 to Cedar Rapids. on the final day of the season at Four Winds Field. In the East Division, Great Lakes is storming into the playoffs. They had a 4-2 victory over Lake County. The second half champs will be home against Dayton at Dow Diamond in Midland, Michigan on Tuesday night. The Dragons lost a 5-2 to West Michigan to finish up their regular season today down at Day Air Ballpark. And the other game today, Fort Wayne beat Lansing 10-3 in 11 innings. Fort Wayne tied the game at 3 with a run in the top of the ninth and then scored 7 in the 11th inning for a 10-3 victory over the Lugnuts. That's your look at the Midwest League scoreboard brought to you by the Sports Medicine Center. Now let's turn our attention over to the Milwaukee Brewers Farm Report brought to you by Greenstone Farm Credit Services. Down in the Carolina League, Wilson finished up their season today. They lost 7-2 to Fredericksburg in Fredericksburg. Double-A Biloxi, they're going to be starting in about an hour at home against Birmingham with Josh Noth getting the ball for the Shuckers. And Nashville won earlier today. They beat Louisville 4-2. Brock Wilkin with a home run. And it was Daniel Gallarte with the go-ahead RBI single in the bottom of the sixth inning. They made it 3-2. Nashville wins it 4-2. Garrett Stallings with the win there. Brewers lost to the Reds today in Cincinnati 12-8. Brewers got out hit 14-7, and Milwaukee committed a couple of errors, but they do not lose any ground to the Cubs because the Cubs lost to the Marlins today. That's your look at the Brewers Farm Report brought to you by Greenstone Farm Credit Services, and the Midwest League scoreboard is brought to you by the Sports Medicine Center. Rattlers jumped out early today at Beloit with 3 runs in the first inning. The first 3 Rattlers to reach all scored. There were 2 run-scoring wild pitches and a sacrifice fly by Juan Ortuño, but the Skycarp came back against Ethan Dorsey. They got a run in the first and 2 more in the second inning. In fact, they stole 7 bases in the first 2 innings and 5 of them in the second inning. A Carter Johnson 2-out, 2-run single was what tied the game, though, and then Dorsey able to get out of it after that. Wisconsin would take a 4-3 lead in the third inning when the Skycarp were unable to turn what would have been a double play ball to end the inning, and the Rattlers had a 4-3 lead. It stayed that way until the top of the fourth inning when Daniel Dickinson hit his 11th home run of the season. So the Rattlers up 5-3 at that point, and then it was the bullpens taking over. It was Josh Quezada with 2 scoreless innings out of the bullpen, and the Rattlers padded his lead, and actually padded the lead. In the top of the seventh inning, the first 3 Rattlers reached base again. Singles by Dickinson and Strohsnyder and Batanti, and a hit batsman to Ortuño. It was Strohsnyder with an RBI single to knock in Dickinson after Dickinson stole his 3rd base of the day to give him 60 on the season. Later in the inning, another run-scoring wild pitch scored Strohsnyder. And then it was Luis Castillo reaching the 90 RBI mark with a sacrifice fly. The Rattlers were up 8-3. Now, Tanner Perry worked a scoreless seventh, but in the eighth, he gave up 3 runs, an RBI double, and It was an RBI double and a sacrifice fly that made it 8-5. And then 2 2-out walks loaded the bases, but Perry got the final out with a pop-up. Fowler came on, gave up a base hit with 1 out in the ninth, but nothing else. Rattlers pick up the win today over the Beloit Skycarp by a final of 8-5. 8 runs, 5 hits, no errors for the Rattlers. 5 runs, 6 hits, 1 error for the Skycarp. Quezada the winner, 2-0. Rios the loss, he's 5-8. Fowler the save, he was 6-6 in save opportunities this season for the Timber Rattlers. Rattlers finish up the season on a high note. Good way to head into the off year, always winning that final game of the season, especially against your in-state rivals. The Rattlers split this series at ABC Supply Stadium, and they win 11 of the 20 meetings between their in-state rivals to win the season series from the Skycarp. Next broadcast of Timber Rattlers baseball, that's going to be way off in April. It's going to be on the 2nd of April. That's a Friday night in Peoria, Illinois, with the Rattlers and the Chiefs at Dozier Park. The next home game for the Rattlers will be them taking on the Beloit Skycarp on Tuesday, the 6th of April at 6:40. Tickets are available all off-season long for you to get your ticket package together. Make sure to check all the Timber Rattlers social media sites for all of the promotions they're going to be announcing. Going to be a fun year in 2027. We're just going to try to make 2026 a little bit better as the Rattlers will have a new set of teams and a lot of faces that are new to the team next year, but it's going to be another fun year at Neuroscience Group Field. And that's going to do it for the post-game show on our broadcast today. So for Arthur, spinning the dials back at the WOSH studios, this is Chris Merrick saying thanks for listening, everybody. We hope you enjoyed the broadcast today. We hope you enjoyed the season, and we know you enjoy the result. On the final day of 2026, it was the Wisconsin Timber Rattlers 8 and the Beloit Skycarp 5. Have a pleasant rest of your Sunday. Have a great Memorial Day. Have a fantastic offseason. Enjoy the Brewers and their playoff run and hope it's a deep one. And we will see everybody again back at Neuroscience Group Field in April. 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

0: Carmen Robertson. Amazon cargo plane crashes just outside the Miami International Airport.
1: The FAA says the plane overran the runway. This just happened after the plane departed from San Juan, Puerto Rico. Bystander videos are blowing up on social media.
0: Fox's Madison Scarpino, the FAA has issued a ground stop for the airport. U.S. and Iran trade attacks over the weekend. CENTCOM says it hit three Iranian oil tankers after Tehran fired on U.S. Navy ships.
2: CENTCOM says there's no damage to the U.S. ships and no service members are injured. The U.S. military says the tankers are part of a shadow network helping to fund Iran's powerful Revolutionary Guard.
0: Fox's Chanley Painter and professional wrestler and heavy metal band founder Andy the Butcher Williams died during a wrestling match Friday in Pennsylvania. 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
3: Mostly sunny skies today with temperature highs in the upper 70s. We'll have winds out of the east-southeast moving at 5 to 10 miles per hour. With Storm Team 5, I'm meteorologist Tessa O'Brien.
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12: I'm Michelle Polino. On Netflix, Death of the Pastor's Wife, a new true crime docu miniseries digging into the mysterious death of a minister's wife.
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12: Also on Netflix, Tyler Perry's Beauty in Black returns for its third and final season. Kimmy's fight for control of the Bel Air Empire comes to a head.
14: Leanne Murphy is turning. Say it with me.
12: And Leanne is back on Netflix for season two. Comedian Leanne Morgan returns for 10 new episodes as the Southern mom rebuilding her life. And this season brings a stacked guest lineup. Country superstar Lainey Wilson makes her sitcom debut as Leanne's cousin Jesse. And for gamers, Netflix subscribers get a six-hour head start on the Grand Theft Auto 6 trailer. An extended first look at the long-awaited game premieres on Netflix Thursday before it drops free on YouTube. And on HBO Max, Totally 90s has a new competition series sending designers back to the decade of boy bands and dial-up internet. 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
4: Also, just a few days ago in Virginia, man released on bond days before arrest in Fairfax County machete attack. It's a machete attack. And here's a guy, just look at a still photo of him, and you say, well, that's an illegal alien. Santiago Castellano Chavez, 26, was arrested nearby apartment complex shortly after the incident where he attacked a man with a 22-inch machete. And he hacked up Cesar Gonzalez, who said, I don't even know the guy. He's wandering around this shopping mall all the time, every day. But he attacked me with a 22-inch machete. Isn't that great? And Castellano Chavez told police he does not have a fixed address. He doesn't have a job. He doesn't have any family in the area. He's lived in Northern Virginia for about a year. And they don't say he's an illegal alien, but he doesn't have a place to live. He doesn't have a job. He's walking around with a machete hacking people up in Fairfax, Virginia. I'm going to go ahead and bet a dollar that he's an illegal alien because that's what they do. Also, the illegal alien got drunk out of his mind, was driving the wrong way on Interstate 95 and then the wrong way on Interstate 270, and he crashed head-on into a family on I-270, killing two of the members of the family and severely wounding the other two members of the family. Another illegal alien because the Democrats encourage this. They incite this. They entice this. They make more of this. This is quite amazing. Nolasco is the machete boy's name. And the Democrats, they just amazing. Jose Caballero Nolasco of Germantown, traveling northbound in the southbound lanes of I-270, struck a Toyota head-on at 6:46 p.m. on Saturday, and he was the sole occupant of the probably stolen car that he was driving, a Mustang, and he killed a nice woman and her daughter because he's drunk, and he's a drunk Spanish-speaking illegal alien that the Democrats waved into the country. Just amazing. Killed 46-year-old Musamat Shamima Begun of Burke, Virginia, and her 23-year-old daughter, Ariba Jaheen. Killed them both. Another illegal alien kills another family. Yeah, speaking of which, we're taking driver's licenses away from illegal aliens.

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1: Didn't stop in time. I'm Roger Stern, Fox News. An Amazon cargo plane landing in Miami ran off the end of the runway. Five people at least have been killed. Here's Fox's Madison Scarpino.
2: Miami-Dade Fire and Rescue is now saying not only did that plane overrun the runway, but it also struck multiple vehicles in the process. Miami International Airport, one of the busiest airports in the country, also right off of a major road. Now, huge clouds of thick smoke were coming from the plane, heavy flames, and

0: Some of the videos on social media, emergency crews were there. We know more than 60 fire rescue units are on the scene, and that is just that one agency. The plane departed from San Juan, Puerto Rico.
1: Again, five people at least are dead, according to officials. No word on the cause of the accident. There's now a ground stop for the airport, meaning all flights to Miami that have not taken off are being held on the ground. We don't know what's ahead after fighting between the U.S. and Iran continued over the weekend. Fox's Steve Harrigan in Tel Aviv.
2: The back and forth in this fighting occurred on Saturday. Initiated by Iran, they launched two ballistic missiles at U.S. warships, a significant uptick by trying to attack unsuccessfully U.S. warships. The U.S. responded by hitting three Iranian oil tankers. Now, U.S. officials continue to stress the toll this war has been taking on Iran's economy, the currency crashing, inflation soaring. Both the blockade and the hits on the tankers as well really reducing Iran's ability to earn money from its oil. Israeli Prime Minister Netanyahu says the goal remains regime change.
1: And repeating our top story, an Amazon cargo plane has run off the end of the runway in Miami, at least five people dead. 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
11: I'm Gianna Gelosi with your Fox True Crime Minute. Illinois State Police announced they have a new lead in the 34-year-old cold case of murdered college student Tammy Zawicki. The 21-year-old disappeared August 23, 1992. She had been dropping her brother off at Northwestern in Evanston, Illinois, and traveling back to her college in Iowa when her car broke down. 10 days later, her body was found wrapped in a blanket off a highway in southwest Missouri. State Police say a semi-truck driver was seen near Zawicki's car around the time of her disappearance. Now, decades later, investigators are looking into a person of interest who may have been hitchhiking with that truck driver before Zawicki's murder. Teresa Terry Belensky, maiden name Vega, would have been 32 years old at the time and was known to hitchhike. She died in 2014 and is not a suspect, but police want more information about her and her whereabouts in the late 80s to the mid-90s to hopefully crack the cold case. There's more on this story at foxnews.com or subscribe to the Fox True Crime Podcast. I'm Gianna Gelosi with your Fox True Crime Minute.
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1: Did you see that the Dolly Parton has a star on the Walk of Fame in Hollywood, California? You know where you get a star with your name on it, and it's got a little symbol of what your special talent was. And for her, there's a record album on her star, the Walk of Fame. And people had brought up, because she died, you know, in case you didn't follow that in the news, she died at the age of 80, Dolly Parton did, and she was always a ton of fun and just a riot. And
13: I am here to tell you that Satan is real. He is real and walking around amongst us trying to destroy everything that's good and beautiful. He wants to break our hearts and minds, destroy our dreams and plans. He wants to tear us up in little pieces, break us down and send us straight to hell.
1: And everybody loved her, except for some Democrats. And here it is. Dolly Parton's Hollywood Walk of Fame star has been vandalized. Vandalized because, you know, it's the United States of America in 2026. And the Democrats, they teach everyone to hate everything and everyone. They do a pretty good job of that. That's about all they do a good job of. But Dolly Parton's Hollywood Walk of Fame star has been vandalized. There were flowers had been left there like it was Princess Diana, lots of flowers. And the vandals went and stole, threw away all the flowers, and then attacked her name and scratched her name up and scratched up the star and scratched up the record album. And looks like they had to use really heavy metal thing to do that with, and vandalizing the heck out of Dolly Parton's star on the Walk of Fame. Why is that? Why would they do that? It's because of mental issues. Speaking of mental issues, Tyler Robinson, you know, assassin, Democrat assassin, assassinated Charlie Kirk, got a trial. He pled not guilty yesterday. Everybody knows he's guilty as hell, but he's a Democrat. And there was a Democrat woman arrested outside of the courtroom of the Lindsey Clancy trial. Wait till you hear this.

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0: bow, bow, bow, bow, bow, bow, bow, bow. Ah, yes. Uh-huh. Whack-a-doodle-doo. Ah, Talafrica. Gotta dismantle capitalism. We'll dismantle white supremacy. They're gonna dismantle white supremacy. They don't know what that is. They can't explain it. They can't explain capitalism either. Also, did you see the foolish Canadian Prime Minister? He's not the smartest guy in the world. Let's be honest. And he's a carny. Carny. You know, smells of cabbage. Small hands. Got a long family history of being carnies. But the Canadian Prime Minister, his name is Mark Carney, said that he's only going to make a trade deal with Donald Trump and the United States. He says, when quoting now, when the Americans stop doing memes, when the Americans stop doing memes, he said. And I mean, he said it was the biggest mistake that anyone ever could have made. Because now Canadian Prime Minister Mark Carney has received more memes than any human being in the history of memes. I don't even like that word, memes. But yeah, he said, he put it out there very publicly. Said only when the Americans stop doing memes. And I don't want to encourage everyone in America to send a meme to Mark Carney or put out a meme about Mark Carney. But if you don't, you'll be the only ones.
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2: This is a Fox News alert. A deadly plane crash in Miami. I'm Carmen Roberts. Officials say a plane crashed at the Miami International Airport this afternoon, killing at least five people and five others injured. The FAA says the plane overshot the runway and crashed into several parked vehicles and then burst into flames on a Miami street.
3: An Amazon Prime cargo plane crashed right outside the Miami International Airport. A thick cloud of smoke coming from the plane, flames in it in certain videos. And here's what we do know. The FAA says the plane overran the runway, meaning the pilot could have touched down farther than the intended spot. We know that this just happened after the plane departed from San Juan, Puerto Rico. We know that bystander videos are blowing up on social media right now.
2: And also, we know that three of those injured are in critical condition. The FAA has issued a ground stop for the airport. U.S. Special Envoy Steve Witkoff and Jared Kushner met with Ukrainian President Zelensky today in Kyiv after talks yesterday with Russian President Putin in Moscow.
4: Witkoff and Kushner said they had very good talks in both Moscow and Kyiv and are now pushing, hopefully, for trilateral talks in the future. U.S. Envoy Steve Witkoff and Jared Kushner arrived in Kyiv by train, marking their first official visit as part of a renewed

0: push for peace. Kushner said President Trump has tasked them with creating a peace package and will do everything they can to end this war for good. President Volodymyr Zelensky said they discussed air defense needs, including Patriot systems, and that the war must end on fair terms. On Saturday, Witkoff and Kushner met with President Vladimir Putin in Moscow, a meeting that lasted more than 3 hours. It was described as substantive, constructive, and extremely frank. Russia said they've made significant advances in the combat zone and expressed confidence in achieving its goals.
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10: Plane spotters noticed an unusual U.S. military flight that originated from Andrews Air Force Base. From Latvia, a C-17A Globemaster III, the type of plane used to ferry senior government officials, landed in Moscow Tuesday, remaining on the ground for a few hours. On board was CIA Director John Ratcliffe, who made a rare trip to Moscow to meet his intelligence counterpart. Kremlin spokesman Dmitry Peskov said the American spy chief did not meet with Vladimir Putin.
11: I can tell you that there were contacts between the special services. I can tell you that there were no meetings with the president of Russia.
10: The visit follows reports of Russian officers traveling to Kaliningrad to make preparations for a possible mobilization of local Russians as part of Putin's escalation in the war with Ukraine. New evidence suggests Russia's intelligence service testing NATO reaction time. The CIA would not comment on the purpose of Ratcliffe's trip. For Military Matters in Washington, Jennifer Griffin, Fox News.
12: Partly cloudy skies tonight. Temperatures drop in the lower 60s. We'll have a south-southeasterly wind moving north overnight at 5 to 10 miles per hour. With Storm Team 5, I'm meteorologist Tessa O'Brien.
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